0: There they go, those flying saucer dudes. That's the name of that tune. That is Bela Fleck and the Flecktones, going back to their album Flight of the Cosmic Hippo. We also got to some music from Taco Toki, an intriguing group that actually they make their own instruments, their own costumes, their own photographs, pretty much. It's all DIY with these guys. And their album called Sunday in Monaco. And from that, we heard Ambiguidade, or Ambiguity, which actually sounds kind of better in Portuguese. That's music from Taco Toki. And we started with Andy Narell. We're highlighting music from Andy Narell this time. Born on the 18th of March in 1954. Actually started playing steel drums at a fairly young age, thanks to his father, who started a program that included a steel drum band. They they had a brief brush with fame in 1963 when they appeared on the TV show I've Got a Secret. Andy would go on to study at UC Berkeley. They're mostly playing piano, but intrigued by those steel pans, he continued to forge ahead in that direction and bringing that instrument into jazz, adding a jazzy influence to the sounds of calypso and soca and the pan music of Trinidad. And in fact, was the first person from outside of Trinidad to be a composer for the big panorama competitions. Also, a much in-demand studio player as well. So lots of stuff we have to draw on from Andy Narell, but focused on there in the first track, with a release that was a little more rootsy and more true to the traditional sounds of music from Trinidad from his album University of Calypso with Pan in Harmony. That here in the Global Village, I'm Chris Heim, short break, and when we return, we'll hear one of those guest appearances that Andy Narell made along with Anjali Kidjo. That's coming up next. Stay with us here in the Global Village.
1: 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We'll get back to Global Village in just a minute. 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

That biting saxophone of Gato Barbieri from his album Bolivia with Niños. We also heard the group Mano Suese, musicians from Mozambique, Norway, Sweden, and Zimbabwe, who have teamed up for some interesting musical meetings that kind of combined both of their traditions and musics. And from what was their sixth album, Moyo, we heard Huya. And we heard Ooh La La in front of that. That was Angelique Kidjo from her album Oyaya. And a special guest, the artist that we're featuring this time around here in the Global Village on Steel Pan, Andy Norell. Here in the Global Village, where after a short break, we've got some more from Andy Norell. Came to prominence in some ways as part of the Caribbean Jazz Project. It was headed up by vibes and marimba player Dave Samuels and some different members at various points. On the release that we'll dip into, it was Dave Samuels along with Andy Norell and also the great Cuban saxophonist Paquita de Rivera. We'll hear a piece that Andy Norell wrote called Abracadabra, that coming up after a short break here in the Global Village.

to the greats of Ghanaian music there, Pat Thomas on vocals, along with Abo Taylor with Giewane. And we also heard the Caribbean Jazz Project with, once again, the steel drums of Andy Norrell, who we've been featuring this time here in the Global Village. From the self-titled release from the Caribbean Jazz Project, we heard an Andy Norrell composition called Abracadabra. And with that magical touch, we're just about out of time for this visit here to the Global Village. The full playlist for this show and all of our shows, information about upcoming programs, world music news, videos, related links, lots of information that we post on our Facebook page. 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Global Village is a production of KMUW, Wichita Public Radio. I'm Chris Heim. Thanks for being with us here in the Global Village. We'll give Andy Norrell the last word. In fact, that's the name of the composition. It appears on his album, This One for Raff. It was a piece that actually he wrote for the Panorama in Trinidad that was dedicated to Trinidadian musician Raff Robertson. And again, the last word is the piece that we'll hear from that release as we head on out this time. Andy Norrell with the last word here in the Global Village.

0: 15 men on a dead man's chest.
1: Ahoy, mates. This is Glenn Turman sailing aboard the Hispaniola. Join me, Keith David, John Goodman, Taj Mahal, and a dozen bloodthirsty pirates. Treasure Island, a telling for the new world.
2: 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That's this Saturday, episode 5, this Saturday at 3 in the afternoon here on NCPR. On the latest, speaking of episodes, on the latest episode of the North Words podcast from NCPR, New Yorker writer and podcast host Rachel Monroe joins the show to talk about the mother of forensic science, a woman who originated the practice by creating dollhouse-style dioramas of crime scenes. Monroe will be giving a talk on the subject at the Adirondack Lakes Center for the Arts on August 6th. And you can get North Words wherever you get your podcasts. We're WSLU Canton, WSLL Saranac Lake, WSLO Malone, WSLJ Watertown, WSLG Governor, WSLZ Cape Vincent, WXLU Peru, WXLL Lake Placid, WXLS Tupper Lake, WXLH Blue Mountain Lake, WXLG in North Creek, WXLB Boonville, WXLD Lowville, WXLQ Bristol, WXLE Indian Lake, WXLJ Whitehall, and WSLH Old Forge. 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
5: Hey, man.
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6: Hi, guys.
4: So on this week's show, we're going to talk about one of the biggest blind spots I think I've ever had when it comes to music. I've got a lot of blind spots, but this is one that I think is somewhere near the top of my list. Maybe my biggest blind spot, the Grateful Dead.
5: Let's get into it, man.
6: Let's do it.
4: This is a band that I know is hugely important to both of you.
6: Guilty as charged.
5: Yep.
4: Felix, I don't need to ask you how you came to the Grateful Dead. I have a pretty good idea.
5: Well, it's probably a little different than you think. But, I mean, I ignored them for years.
4: Oh, really?
5: Yeah. Oh, yeah, man.
4: You weren't just like from right out the gate like, when you were a teenager?
5: No. I'm a late bloomer. And it wasn't until I saw Garcia and Bob Weir do a benefit performance with Santana that I actually paid attention to what Garcia was playing, and I'm like, oh my God.
4: What year was this?
5: In the 80s.
4: 80s, you started getting time.
5: Yeah.
4: How about you, Isa? I mean, you're like a totally different generation. I mean, Jerry Garcia had been dead for years before you were even born.
6: That's correct. I am, I would call myself a Bob Weir Dead & Company disciple. I was in high school, I was finishing high school when they did the 50th anniversary Fare Thee Well show. So it was like suddenly the Grateful Dead was very much back in pop culture. And then they announced Dead & Company. I started seeing them. I started following them on the road. I just got really, really locked in while I was in college. And I've stayed a huge fan of the band ever since.
4: Well, they're a band that, you know, unlike a lot of bands that I just don't care for, they're a band that, like, I feel like I should love this band. And it's always felt like a failing of mine that I've just not been able to get into them. So you're going to break it down for me. We're going to talk about all kinds of stuff with the band. But the goal here is to walk away from this episode knowing or understanding how to love the Grateful Dead. This is public service journalism at its finest.
6: This is what we're here for.
4: This is what the people want. All right, well, look, I don't want to harsh your mellow. But I thought what we could do is just kind of go through some of the reasons people don't like the band. You know, whatever the main complaints or criticisms or whatever are. And you all can just swat them away. But I think these are maybe the main complaints that people in general have. We'll do the top 5 complaints, and I didn't rank these, but what do you think is maybe, what would you guess is the number one complaint?
5: Probably, I don't know, the music meanders too much.
6: Yeah, I think the jamming. People aren't into the jamming. I could see how that's a big sort of obstruction for getting into it.
4: Yeah, so that's what I wrote down as the number one complaint. They're a jam band. But what does that really mean? I think, like, just saying a band is a jam band, it's a shorthand for that the music just sort of wanders around aimlessly, that nothing's really happening in the jams and it just kind of goes on forever. The songs don't go anywhere. Complaint number one.
6: I would argue

0: into the way they approached improvisation that I think a lot of other jam bands don't do it in quite the same way. So to me, it's like, I don't even, they are the originators of the jam band, but that wasn't a thing when they were doing it. I don't know.
1: I really dislike the name jam band. It's been put on them and it doesn't capture what they did. I mean, and my perspective was, as a jazz fan, like since high school, the more I learned about jazz, that when I started listening to the Grateful Dead, and then I heard a jazz band in so many different ways. Bob Weir has said that his main influence as a rhythm guitarist, because he very rarely played lead, was McCoy Tyner from John Coltrane's quartet. It was highly, highly musical in every sense of the world. And would completely blow up sometimes. They admitted it. All their fans admitted it. Dennis McNally, their publicist and biographer. They would misread lyrics. They would miss cues. But it's like you're out there without a net, man, and that's the spark of creativity. So this is a YouTube video.
2: Okay.
1: You go to YouTube, look for Alpine Valley, Wisconsin, 7/17/89.
2: Oh, July. Okay.
1: Yeah, sorry. Okay, now scroll in to at about 5 minutes and 20 seconds. This particular transition was so incredibly popular. And they go from China Cat Sunflower to this traditional song called I Know You Rider. And it's that transition where they're Garcia soloing, and then all of a sudden you're in I Know You Rider.
0: Bass.
1: Yeah, right? And Garcia is a singular guitarist. Like, so many influences. Folk, bluegrass, jazz, rock and roll, his own thing.
2: So you would argue that this is actually very carefully orchestrated and not just a bunch of mindless noodling or whatever the complaint is.
1: I don't know that it's orchestrated, but they're in a flow. Like, yeah. How orchestrated can you be when you're in this river and it's just pushing you along and you're on a tube? You're in control of the tube, but the river's just taking you.

I would say, to me, the thing about the jams is that these songs, particularly like the triptychs and the ones that are sequences that are well known that go into each other, they're journeys, you know? And it's funny Felix says you're on a river, because to me it's kind of like, one of the ones I was going to bring is Help on the Way, into Slipknot, into Franklin's Tower.

and it starts off really moody and dark, and it's kind of like you're like sailing and a storm comes up and things get really dark for a second and everyone's like hanging on to each other for dear life. You know, the Help on the Way into Slipknot, it's all instrumental. It's kind of like these dark jazz arpeggios. And then Franklin's Tower breaks into this really sort of hippie rock, mellowed out song.

0: Well, let's talk about the lyrics. You mentioned the lyrics. I think that brings me to complaint number two, which is the lyrics are just a mess. Too abstract, too cryptic, or just total nonsense. Felix, you played a little bit of China Cat Sunflower. Let me just pull a line from there. Copper dome Bodhi, drip a silver kimono. Like a crazy quilt star gown through a dream night wind.
1: What's confusing about that?
2: That makes a lot of sense to me.
0: All right, you guys are grooving on a totally different wavelength.

0: you know.
1: But that's the complaint. The lyrics are nonsense.
2: Okay, so China Cat Sunflower is, to me, has always been, like, that's one of those ones where, you know, even John Lennon would write lyrics that would just match some kind of syntax idea he had in his head. Okay, you also have to understand that, like, there was a lyricist. Robert Hunter wrote the lyrics. And it's mostly Robert Hunter. And then Garcia would write music around these lyrics, like Bernie Taupin and Elton John.
3: Yeah, I think, I mean, I would just say the beauty of Robert Hunter is that they are kind of hard to decipher because you're supposed to kind of interpret it for yourself. He's not spelling it out for you.
2: Okay, so there's a couple of things we can do here. Let's try Ripple. It was on American Beauty. And American Beauty is where they really, really came together with their Americana thing. They went from the psychedelic LSD influenced, okay, we're going to just try everything. And then they really refined it in 1970. They released two albums, American Beauty and Working Man's Dead. And, like,
3: it's the studio album, I would say.
2: Yeah.
3: For sure.
2: Friend of the Devil, Sugar Magnolia, Ripple, Broke Down Palace, Addicts of My Life, Trucking. A lot of these songs, man, they've stayed with them forever.

0: version of the line, let there be songs to fill the air, like played on a harp on strong ripple on still water where there is no pebble tossed, there is no wind to blow. It's so, to me, in my personal journey, there's a direct parallel. And it's about looking for a path to perfection. And my own path to perfection, and just listening to the lyrics just always brings me to that point.
1: Yeah, I would say the line that really always gets me in this song is, if I knew the way, I would take you home. In my personal relationship to the dead, I am an immigrant and a young woman. And I think that when I was getting into the dead's music, it was like a coming-of-age moment of trying to connect to an American identity and culture that felt like it was rooted in kindness and love and like unity and communion. And I think this song in particular, like when you hear that everyone singing along together at the end, if I knew the way I would take you home, I think a lot of people that are drawn to this music are people that feel like they don't fit in some way, whether that's because, you know, like with me being not being from this country, or there's just something about like deadheads sort of feeling like there's a friction with the way that they're supposed to be or the lives that they're supposed to lead, and finding like that communion and that home within the Grateful Dead's music. And I think this is the song that really encapsulates that. And when you hear everybody sing it together, I always cry. It just feels so, it's like this is the home that we all built together.

0: One of my career highlights was bringing in Bob Weir with the Wolf Brothers for a Tiny Desk.
1: Tiny Desk, yeah.
0: And when they started singing this part at the end, the la-da-da-da,
1: yeah,
0: Bobby Carter caught me crying.
1: Yeah.
0: I was bawling to hear the whole crowd just start singing. Oh. Gonna start again.
2: It's like a lullaby, too. It's just really... It's like reaching for a home that might not exist and might not be perfect, but we're all reaching for it together.
1: I don't know. It sounds like the message of the music, of course, is about letting go, but that in order to really enjoy it, you also have to let go.
2: This is the thing. I think a lot of the Grateful Dead's music and really leaning into it does force you to sort of... It is an ego death experience. And I know that that's kind of like a stereotypical way to talk about it, but you can't have these walls up and be embarrassed and have ego around other people. Like, I think even the experience of the way that people dance at the shows, right? And it's kind of a thing to make fun of. But everyone is so free and so uninhibited in a way that, like, I love indie rock, but you go to indie rock shows and everyone is just standing there, like, rigid, kind of nodding along. And you can tell everyone's caught up in all their own stuff.
0: And you know what was always fascinating to me, like after my first show, you see people out in the street, you know, filing out of the theater or whatever, the venue, and people were just like, hey man, did you have a good show? That's always the question after. It's like, did you have a good show? It's always about the audience experience.
1: All right, we got to take a quick break here, but we will have more about the Grateful Dead and how to love the band right after this. And you're listening to All Songs Considered from NPR Music. It's All Songs Considered from NPR Music. I'm Robin Hilton. I'm here with Felix Contreras and Isabella Gomez Sarmiento, and we're talking about how to love the Grateful Dead. Well, I think we were ostensibly talking about lyrics there. That was complaint number two. Let's get to another complaint. You both mentioned how sometimes when they get into these jams or they're trying to take the song in a certain direction, it all kind of starts to fall apart. That brings me to complaint number three. Complaint number three, not great musicians, very sloppy performances.
2: I have something to counter that.
1: Go for it.
2: It's called Morning Dew, Europe 72.
0: Oh, my God.
1: Is there a particular post or part I should skip ahead here too?
2: Further in,
1: what's
2: for sure.
0: Are you talking about the guitar solo?
2: Yeah.
1: All right, let's get to the guitar solo then.

0: this is one of those cover songs that they really turned into their own thing. The Dead did a lot of covers. And yeah, this was written about sort of waking up in a post-nuclear war reality. And, you know, I can't walk you out into the morning dew. Like, you can't go outside. The air is literally toxic and nuclear. But I think the emotion that he conveys, both through his voice, I know people have complaints about Jerry Garcia's voice. I think it has this incredible twang, and the way that he uses the guitar to really sort of hone in on this, like, desperation and melancholy of the situation, and then it kind of transforms into something else. I think the original song is a lot darker, and I think to me this song almost has, like, a hopefulness that comes through at the end. And there's these moments where, like, Jerry's guitar is really the protagonist here, but the way that everybody else in the band is able to come in and support him, and there are moments in the song where it gets really intense and the drummers are playing and you can hear Bob and everyone's sort of around him, and then everyone kind of melts away and it's just Jerry and the guitar and his voice. I think it just tells a story in a way that I have never heard other instruments be able to do.
1: There's a gentleness in the way that he plays that I think could be mistaken for not weakness, but just sort of like kind of like a flaccid way of playing or something. You know, like, it's not like he's coming at you hard and fast, right? It's he lets it breathe.
2: Lots of space and lots of melodicism. And yeah, when you hear him play and he's doing all the, like, a lot of notes, that's his bluegrass background. He played banjo. He started out as a banjo player.
0: Yeah, there's a narrative quality to the way that he plays guitar where I feel like I'm every guitar solo, it's like I'm hanging on to every word of what he's doing, but it's not words. It's just the way he's playing the instrument and also making room for everybody else in the band. Like, I think it's really amazing. He has these solos, but everyone else is also doing their thing. Jerry is in the spotlight, but he lets it be big enough to include everyone. It's a really beautiful dialogue between everybody on stage.
1: Let's get to complaint number four. Complaint number four, and this has come up along the way here, Jerry Garcia can't sing. I think that that's actually a complaint that you could make against just about the whole band. I was listening to the top of Dark Star.
3: Dark Star crashes.
1: Like, I'm not, a little pitchy, not quite in tune there.
2: You know, again, I grew up with Bob Dylan, yeah, right? He's not right. A Sinatra singer. There are a lot of vocalists that they just, their voices weren't there. And I think Garcia's voice matched the material.
1: I mean, this is sort of the argument of, like, Ringo Starr. People saying Ringo couldn't drum, but he met the moment. He matched the Beatles. Like, he was the perfect drummer
0: for
1: that band.
2: Yeah. Even if you go on in the later years, like, one of the songs I was going to suggest is a song called Black Muddy River.
3: In the

0: a stone.
1: It's world weary. It's craggy. It's been around. And that's the essence of the song. The essence of the song is about being in that spot. And I think his voice matches it.
2: Yeah, I agree with Felix. He has a fragile voice, but I think that's what helps carry the tone and the message and the stories of the songs. And I agree. Like, I think saying someone can't sing, it's like, you could say that about a lot of people who have really distinct voices, and that's part of the beauty of their music, you know? It's not about having the cleanest, highest quality vocal. It's kind of like what that texture brings to the material. And I will say, I love Bob Weir's voice. It was like fiery and strong and husky. It's kind of the complete opposite of Jerry. And I think those songs like balance each other out so well. And when they sing together, I love the sort of dissonance between their two approaches to singing. Bob's like in your face yelling. He would do these big yells sometimes in the middle, like One More Saturday Night.

you know, rocking out in such a different way than Garcia's mellowed out, floating behind. And I will come to Donna Godchaux's defense. She freaking ruled.

0: Sometimes it went off the rails, and that's part of the beauty of the Grateful Dead, is sometimes everybody went off the rails. But she also brought this, like, kinetic, untamable energy to the whole thing. And to me, it just, it really works. I love hearing their three voices together anytime they're harmonizing. It's gritty, but it's really satisfies something for me.
1: Well, much like the band's music, I feel like this show has just kind of meandered around a little bit.
0: Oops.
1: Here, we're just sort of, we're just letting go and seeing where it takes us, but we have been working through a rough top five list of complaints. They're a jam band. The lyrics are nonsense. Maybe not great musicians. Jerry Garcia can't sing. Which brings me to number five. What do you think is left in this list of principal complaints?
0: Stoner culture.
1: The culture of the scene. They're a stoner band.
2: People have said that being under the influence of one thing or another enhances the experience. I personally have, like, in since going to concerts since 1973, I've never been in any an altered state at all in any of the shows I've ever been to. Ever. Seriously. Never.
1: I'm giving him the most skeptical look I think I've ever given anybody in my life.
2: I have never been mind altered when I've gone to any show of any genre, any style, anything.
1: But that is the scene. I mean, that is for
2: No, you can seriously, you can buy mushrooms in the parking lot.
0: I will say, I can't say the same thing as Felix. I'm not going to say I've never been to a show without having some sort of being in some sort of altered state. I've been to plenty of shows where I haven't. I think it's an incredibly welcoming scene, and I know that's not everybody's experience, but to me it's kind of like everyone's doing their own thing. There's all kinds of people there. For people who are interested in experimenting with different levels of consciousness, that the Grateful Dead created a really safe space to do that.
1: I think the community that you describe and the how welcoming it is and the love and just sort of how peaceful it is, do you think you would love the music just on its own if you were just listening to studio albums? Or
2: I think that there's an entry place for people who are into listening to, if they really spend the time listening to the lyrics and the lessons and the characters and, you know, there's so many different ways to enter. And just, you know, try to decipher the metaphors, try to decipher what does it mean to you, just like any other spiritual text. It's there.
0: Yeah, I think there's a dead for everybody, and there's a way to connect with the dead for everybody. And I think for a lot of people, it doesn't have to be going to the shows.
2: Yeah.
0: But I think if you've been to a show, it's hard to separate, because I think that those experiences that you have with people become a part of how you feel the music and how you feel the songs, even when you're by yourself. Like, I remember being in a show at Shoreline Amphitheater, and they played Birdsong, which wasn't a song that I really liked that much.
3: All I know, she sang a little while, then flew on.
0: But I was like laying back on the grass and there was birds flying over, and the guy next to me was like, oh my God, you see the birds? And now every time I listen to that song, I think about that guy and I think about that experience.
3: If you hear that same sweet song again, you know what?
0: So it just becomes like a part of the music's DNA.
2: And your example is a perfect example of the power of the song, because that song was written for Janis Joplin shortly after she passed. So it's, you know, a bird who came in and sang a song just for a little while. It's such a beautiful, they played it here at Tiny Desk with the harp. It's a beautiful homage to her spirit, but then people like her that have that same kind of spirit.
0: Yeah, and I would say that, like, that's, to me, so much of the beauty of the Dead is the humanity of it. They go on these big adventures. Sometimes it works, sometimes it doesn't work. But listening to those shows, like even listening to something where, you know, Bob comes in too early or somebody comes in too late and you can tell they messed up, it's a reminder. Like, I'll be listening and I'm like, these were real people on a stage performing all together in the same space for an audience and having this very human connection and experience through the music and through the art. That is just so visceral and so fun. Like, I love having those little interruptions in the show or hearing something kind of go off the rails and then they find it again. I think especially as, like, our lives become more dependent on phones and technology and AI becomes a bigger thing, there is something so grounding about the Grateful Dead just being this human quest for something greater than all of us.
1: Is there, like, if you picked one song to try to get somebody into the Dead, like, to me, it's probably like trucking or something.
2: I think trucking.
0: Deal. The kind of like rootsy rock Americana ones, I think are really.
2: I think that's a great. You know,
0: Uncle John's Band is a great one that I think people don't know as much, but it's so beautiful.
2: Yeah.

0: This is the era when they were working a lot with Crosby, Stills, and Nash. So there was an emphasis on getting these vocals right. They were very, very rehearsed.
1: Yeah, no, this is the tightest, the vocals.
0: Yeah, American Beauty and Working Man's Dead.

0: Well, I have to ask, did you have a good show?
1: Yes, I
2: one
1: did,
2: of a kind.
1: Man.
3: Their walls are built of cannonballs. Their motto is "Don't tread on me."
0: Isabella Gomez Sarmiento, Felix Contreras, thanks so much to you both.
1: Thank you, man.
2: Thank you, Robin.
0: Pretty strange trip, man.
2: Long, strange trip.
0: All right, you're listening to All Songs Considered from NPR Music.

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1: 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It's 9:29. Coming up next is some great music on Alt Latino, tonight featuring Brazil, Spain, and Bill Evans all put together. Speaking of great music, check this out.
2: Is it the best dance floor in the North Country? 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I'm David Summerstein, and we're talking about a Beat Authority dance party at the Upper J Arts Center Recovery Lounge this Saturday night. 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
1: Mostly clear overnight tonight. Temperatures in the low 60s. Tomorrow is supposed to be a beautiful, sunny, gorgeous, terrific day with the highs in the low 80s. Mostly clear again tomorrow night, lows in the 60s. And then a chance of showers, although partly sunny skies as well, both on Thursday with the highs in the low 80s. Thanks for listening. It's 9:30.
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3: 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I'm Felix Contreras.
4: And I'm Ana Maria Sayer. Let the chisme begin.
3: Okay, new music this week, Ana. So let's do rock, paper, scissors to see who goes first.
4: Okay, but here's the thing about us doing rock, paper, scissors, Felix.
3: What?
4: Do you rock, paper, scissor, or do you rock, paper, scissors, and then go? It's another beat.
3: I do it in threes. Boom, boom, boom.
4: Oh, beautiful. Then we're compatible rock, paper, scissors. Ers. Okay, ready?
3: Rock, paper, scissors. I have rock.
4: I had scissors, I think.
3: Okay, I'll go first. And I'm excited. Okay, I've been sitting on this first track for a while. It's a compilation of field recordings from Salvador, Brazil from 1980. The album's called Candomblé, Sacred Rhythms of Brazil. And it's like part of the record is all traditional field recording stuff. The rest of the record is like all of these great remixes and reimaginings of these rhythms, but with electronics and stuff. And what I'm going to do is I'm going to play the traditional music first and then an electronic track. But first, here's the traditional. This is Ogum Feste de Xangô from the album Candomblé, Sacred Rhythms of Brazil. Yeah.

And now I'm going to play another track. It's a very percussive remix of a completely different song. It's from the baile funk DJ Sandrino, who's based in Rio. Check this out. It's called Aluja de Lanza.

0: There was a project I found a couple years ago, Felix, that was like a very similar, I don't know what you would call it, experiment or expansion on, rather. And it, except it was from old recordings from Vietnam. Mm-hmm. And there's something really interesting about, I always find, about replacing some of these beats with electronic beats and seeing how they sit. It's like a very different shift, I think, in like where you feel the rhythm. Like if you replace it with an electronic beat, like where does it start to sit? And it sits, I think it makes you dance in a different way. It makes you feel in a different way. And, but there's something really like structured and really like sound about an electronic beat that comes from a rhythm like that to begin with, because it's these rhythms, they can stand the test of time. I mean, these beats are like really profoundly moving beats. And so I love to hear an electronic beat that is constructed out of something that was initially like super raw and acoustic.
1: Yeah, and you know, so, and there are a lot of people who are like, no, you can't touch that stuff. Leave it alone. It just, don't even bother trying to remix it. You just leave, the music stands on its own. You know, there's merits to both, you know, the very, very strict traditionalists versus the, these people who are doing these remixes. I'm kind of leaning toward the remix crowd, obviously. The album's called Candomblé, Sacred Rhythms of Brazil. We heard a couple of different tracks from the album. Just go out and find the whole thing. It's really, really good.
0: Okay, Felix, if you're going to take us to Brazil, I have to defend my honor, maintain my brand. I'm going to take us, or keep us, rather, in Brazil. I'm skipping ahead to an album that I just discovered, and I don't know how I hadn't found it previously. It's absolutely stunning. It's by a Brazilian artist named Itayo. I hope I'm saying that right. The album is called Catatau. It's his fourth studio album. And this song in particular is called Da Barriga.
2: Viva a vida no mercado. Trabalho em feriado. Mas de noite subo a serra pra tocar o meu samba com doçura. 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

0: bem. 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
1: Get out.
2: Can we play the next song, please? And here's the next one, Janeiro.

0: So I had to play you. That is how he intros the album. And I've been, you know, Felix, I mean, there's a lot of things here. One, Brazilian summer, woo! But two, I've been really loving, I don't often bring them, but I'm a really big fan of intros and outros on albums and then how people decide to kind of, it's so important and it's so beautiful. Like the way that people decide to set up a record and that first kind of those first few notes, that first tone, the first, you know, it's really a space where people play. And I've noticed on a lot of these Brazilian records, I think what I love about them is they leave a lot of room for space and stillness and experimentation and doing the cool little jazz riff for a second just cause.
1: Yeah.
0: And that is such a lost art in so many albums that I hear that I just love. It is one of the best pieces of the art of the album. Like, take the space to play and set a tone. And I mean, this artist, he's spectacular. Like, he really, beyond the sound, which is this really cool mix of like jazz and samba and MPB and all of that, there's this beautiful poetry to Itayo and how he writes. I want to play you a bit of another song that I'm absolutely obsessed with. It's called Drive My Car, parentheses, Pra Marina.

0: I heard this song and I read the lyrics and I was like, I'm starting Portuguese class today. Because I need to be able to experience it. You can tell.
1: Yeah.
0: Like the tone, the energy, you know you're hearing something beautiful, but I'm going to read you how they start that song. Everything that's abundant in you reaches me gently in the voice of astonishment and the peace of a song from the abysses of the soul. It runs in love, the direction, the wrong way, the fear, the morning light, the blackness of the night, and the earthquakes of form.
1: Wow.
0: You knew they were saying that.
1: Yeah,
0: you knew they were saying that.
1: Yeah. And the other thing that knocked me out too was like the horn arrangements, the flute. I think there's a flute, there's a clarinet. I mean, there's a small little wind ensemble. And then once the rhythm comes in, the drummer's playing with brushes like a jazz player, or like the old bossa nova bands used to play with brushes on drums, and even phone books to get that soft, soft, shh, like velvety sound. That's what stood out to me on this track, man. It's just, oh my God.
0: It's so like effortlessly brilliant.
1: Mm.
0: Like it's so soft and it's sparse. And every choice feels really intentional. I know I bring Brazilian music every week, but it's like, I can't. How are they so good?
1: Yeah.
0: That was a couple of songs off the Tayo album, Katatao.
1: Okay, I'm going to change up just a little bit. Still some very, very brilliant music making here. I found the kind of artist who I like to call a sound alchemist. Like they're creating these soundscapes with so many different textures and influences with electronics. It's the kind of music that allows your imagination to participate and you can actually shape what you're hearing while you're hearing it. This is the New York City-based Mexican-American artist, DJ, producer. Her name is Debit. She has an album out right now called Potpourri. This track is called Pero Like.

0: Okay, Felix.
1: Okay. Go ahead.
0: No, go. You, please. Why did you bring in this truck?
1: Okay, so, I mean, I wrote in my notes, like, why didn't I know of her before? And I think she's primarily a dance DJ. She's working in dance clubs. She's doing DJ stuff all over the world, really. She's based in New York, and she does all this stuff. There's a lot of tracks on the record that I could hear burning up the dance floor. But she also does this stuff. It's exactly like the electronic creativity that, for me, goes back to the earliest days of electronic and ambient music, 60s, 70s. For me, it reminds me of bands like the Art Ensemble of Chicago, this avant-garde jazz band, like lots of sound, just textures. And also, believe it or not, the Grateful Dead, when they would do their space part, where they would play with all these MIDI instruments and make all these different sounds and stuff. I want to play one more track. This is called I Didn't Ask to Be Born Latina, and that's just one word, okay? But check this out, man.

0: Okay. It just goes on and on like that, right? And to me, when I was listening to this, when I looked at the title, I didn't ask to be born Latina. Again, one word. It's very clever. But to me, that track, it's like there's a sense of angst and apprehension. It's just in the way that she builds it, and maybe the key, or I don't know what it is, the way she builds that electronic sound. Like, we're waiting for something else to happen. And when you consider a song title, I don't know, man. Maybe I'm misinterpreting it. But like I said, it's this kind of music is the kind of stuff that you can, your imagination plays a part in how you perceive the music. And that's how I perceived it.
1: Does it feel like jazz to you?
0: You know, jazz, we'd have to do a whole other podcast. But it feels like avant-garde jazz. And like I said, there are a number of artists that I used to listen to and still listen to that just, they didn't play melody. It was just sound and texture and beeps and squeaks and like no structure like we're used to hearing. And it was still incredibly popular. And I really, really liked it. And she falls in like a modern version of that, like a modern version of these avant-garde jazz guys, but using electronics. That's what it feels like.
1: I think of it because I think of how jazz builds in such a way, as you're describing her. Like, jazz builds with tension, with angst, with all these things. But I like, this is a really random comparison, but I was listening to a bunch of Bill Evans over the weekend. And I kept listening to this song where he builds and builds and builds and builds and builds and builds. And builds. And there's something about it that feels really like reminiscent of that in the most random and obviously instrumentally distant way. But something about, yeah, constructing in the way that you're describing feels jazz to me. I don't know.
0: I would have never connected it to Bill Evans. But, you know, like I said, this music allows you to use your imagination to be part of it. When you mention it, I can hear a comparison. The artist is named Debit. The album is called Potpourri. We heard Pero Like and I Didn't Ask to Be Born Latina. I'm definitely going to be checking more of her music out.
1: Okay, I found this band. They're called Galecui y Las Panteras, and I'm going to play you a song called Si Te Aleja Del Amor No Puede Ser Bueno, and it's from their new album, Tres.

I mean, how confused was I when I said this Caribbean band question mark with Spanish accents? No, they're just from Spain. But I mean, Caribbean, experimental Caribbean, every type of Caribbean. I mean, the transitions, everything. It's clever. It's funny. It's interesting. It's what I've talked about this play space that I see a lot in Spain. And again, I've addressed this a number of times, like what that means that they play with Caribbean sounds, but it's really like what they're doing is so fascinating and hooky, and it blends rhythms in a way that I think people from the place would never necessarily think to in the same way, because it's external, it's from afuera, it's they're playing from the outside. And I want to play you then another song from the record because it sounds so different. No sé cómo llegamos a esto.

0: very versatile, okay? Because at the start of the first track you played, there was an Afro-Cuban guaguancó. And then they built on that. And then this one has a whole mixture of stuff. And listening on earbuds or headphones, all of these different beats and these instruments are ping-ponging from all different parts of the mix.
1: Like, they bring it forward, they pull it back, they dip it under. Like, it's all also played with in how they balance out the mix. It's really interesting. It's really interesting. The whole album is like that. It's ping-pong, ping-pong, ping-pong, ping-pong, ping-pong, ping-pong. And that doesn't always work. But they have a really nice flow to them. I thought they were Puerto Rican at first, actually. Honestly, it was kind of my impression. I was like, oh, this feels like experimental Boricua stuff. Fascinating.
0: Nice call. Good one.
1: That was a couple of songs off of the album Tres by the band Kalequi y Las Panteras.
0: You know, and it's funny that the track you played on that last artist started with a guaguancó, because I have the same thing. I have another track that features an Afro-Cuban guaguancó. This is Carolina Oliveros. She's the lead vocalist of the group Combo Chimbite, an alt-Latino favorite. We've played a lot of their music. She has a new solo single coming out at the end of the month. We're going to give you a preview. This track is called Oye Camina. This is Carolina Oliveros. Check it out.

0: What do you think?
1: No, she has that kind of voice, the kind that channels. And that's the most important thing here. I mean, the percussion is cool, and I've seen her play in various environments as well. For example, I saw her play in Puerto Rico once with Combo Chimbita, and it's rare to connect with a Puerto Rican crowd being their Colombian, or she being Colombian, in such a way. But I think she has like a connective tissue voice. Like she has the kind of voice that if you come from any, also because it's very attached to the percussion, if you come from any kind of like deeply moving percussive background, origin, culture, you're going to then gravitate, I think, towards her voice.
0: Yeah, you know, that's so funny because I totally agree with you. You know, when you're singing this kind of music, especially the Afro-Cuban stuff, Daimea Rosena, the young women in Ocan, they can use the huahuanco, and you got to really be on top of it, like Celia Cruz. You got to have that voice. It's got to be there. You can't get lost in the mix because there's all of this percussion stuff going on, all this drumming, all the sticks and everything else. And you're right, Carolina Oliveros has that kind of voice that's adaptable to the stuff that she does from her native Colombia. She's from Barranquilla. And just, and all kinds of different stuff that this band does. And then on her new solo project, I don't know that there's a record coming out, a full album coming out at some point. I'm sure there is, but this single right now is just like, it's, I could spend the rest of the show talking about what people do with huahuanco, with the Afro-Cuban folklore, rumba, huahuanco, like what they're doing with this one, these conga players, everybody that's on this track, amazing. The track is called Oye Camina, and the artist is Carolina Oliveros, and it's coming out at the end of July. We're giving you a sneak preview here. Ooh. Okay, Ana, take us home.
1: Wow, already? Okay, I'm keeping us in Spain. Interestingly, what I'm about to play is maybe a mix of a number of things we've heard today. Whoa, it's like I knew it would be the perfect finale, and yet I didn't, but I did. Anyways, this is artist Blaya from Barcelona. The album is called Your Lesbian Neighbor is Playing Music Next Door. And the song I'm going to play first is Quédate en la Luna. Whoa.

0: Wow, very nice. Tell me more about them. I like these guys a lot.
1: You know, there's a lot of things in here that I hear that are very similar to like a Ralphie Chu or Rosowski, like all these Rusia IDK folks in Madrid that I've talked about a lot, stylistically, production-wise, that I hear. She's in Barcelona, which I found really interesting because in Barcelona, what you usually get is the more like singer-songwriter-y quality, or like the Rita Páez jazz or the Silvia Pérez Cruz. It's a much smaller indie kind of like guitar and voice leaning scene. But she is doing the Madrid thing, and more than the Madrid thing, the experimental Spanish thing. And I really like felt like it was a nice marriage with her vocal, which still has that kind of like singer-songwriter-y quality, but she wasn't afraid to really experiment production-wise. I want to play you another track. It's called Tu Cara, Mami.

0: Do you see what I mean about it being a mix of everything we heard today, in a way?
1: Totally.
0: Because she does really go pretty electronic on some things. She goes pretty, like, American on other things, too, in a way. There's, like, a little bit of the American electronic tone to it, but... ultimately, I mean, it's just a play album to me. There's a lot of play in the dance space and in the songwriting space. So I don't know. She just makes me really curious, honestly. Like, I didn't expect this kind of music out of Barcelona specifically. And clearly the scene there is growing. And so I'm excited to hear what she does next. That was a couple of songs from the Spanish artist Blaya. And her album, Your Lesbian Neighbor, is playing music next door.
1: Great album title.
0: Great album title.
1: 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Our audio editor is Noah Caldwell.
0: Executive producer of NPR Music is Soraya Mohammed.
1: Executive director, Sonali Mehta. And as always, drop us a line if you heard something that you liked, you didn't like, if you just have a question, or you want to turn us on to music. Drop us a line at altlatino@npr.org. I'm Felix Contreras.
0: And I'm Ana Maria Sayer. 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
1: 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It's 10 o'clock.

0: Ah, here, there, and everywhere, the Beatles tune. Göran Zulcher is a very, very big Beatles fan, and that's his own lovely arrangement of that song.
1: 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In the weather forecast for Wednesday, should be a pretty nice day. Sunny skies across the North Country with the highs in the low 80s. Mostly clear Wednesday evening, the lows in the mid-60s. And then on Thursday, Friday, and Saturday, partly sunny skies mixed with showers and possibly thunderstorms all 3 days. The highs, though, still in the low 80s. Our stations are WSLU Canton, WSLL Saranac Lake, WSLO Malone, WSLJ Watertown, WSLG Governor, WSLZ Cape Vincent Kingston, WXLU Peru Plattsburgh, WXLL Lake Placid, WXLS Tupper Lake, WXLH Blue Mountain Lake, WXLG North Creek, WXLB Boonville, WXLD Lowville, WXLQ Bristol, Vermont, WXLE Indian Lake, WXLJ Whitehall, WSLH Old Forge, and WELN in Ellenburg.

0: An absolute tour de force there from pianist Hélène Grémaud after a lecture on Dante. Fantasia Quasi Sonata by Franz Liszt.
1: 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We're WSLU Canton, WSLL Saranac Lake, WSLO Malone, WSLJ Watertown, WSLG Governor, WSLZ Cape Vincent Kingston, WXLU Peru Plattsburgh, WXLL Lake Placid, WXLS Tupper Lake, WXLH Blue Mountain Lake, WXLG North Creek, WXLB Boonville, WXLD Lyleville, WXLQ Bristol, Vermont, WXLE Indian Lake, WXLJ Whitehall, WSLH Old Forge, and WELN in Ellenburg.

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0: It's always nice to feel like you're sitting in the audience with other classical music lovers. And for that performance, we were. A live recording from the San Francisco Symphony with conductor Michael Tilson Thomas. They played Robert Schumann's Symphony No. 4 on Music Through the Night.
1: This is North Country Public Radio. In the weather forecast for Wednesday, should be a pretty nice day. Sunny skies across the North Country with the highs in the low 80s. Mostly clear Wednesday evening, the lows in the mid-60s. And then on Thursday, Friday, and Saturday, partly sunny skies mixed with showers and possibly thunderstorms all 3 days. The highs, though, still in the low 80s. Our stations are WSLU Canton, WSLL Saranac Lake, WSLO Malone, WSLJ Watertown, WSLG Governor, WSLZ Cape Vincent Kingston, WXLU Peru Plattsburgh, WXLL Lake Placid, WXLS Tupper Lake, WXLH Blue Mountain Lake, WXLG North Creek, WXLB Boonville, WXLD Lowellville, WXLQ Bristol, Vermont, WXLE Indian Lake, WXLJ Whitehall, WSLH Old Forge, and WELN in Ellenburg.

0: American composer Virgil Thomson's first symphony, called Symphony on a Hymn Tune, written in the 1920s, but not performed publicly until the 40s. That was a performance by the Eastman Rochester Symphony Orchestra under conductor Howard Hansen.
1: 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NCPR is out and about in the North Country this summer. 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We're WSLU Canton, WSLL Saranac Lake, WSLO Malone, WSLJ Watertown, WSLG Governor, WSLZ Cape Vincent Kingston, WXLU Peru Plattsburgh, WXLL Lake Placid, WXLS Tupper Lake, WXLH Blue Mountain Lake, WXLG North Creek, WXLB Boonville, WXLD Lyleville, WXLQ Bristol, Vermont, WXLE Indian Lake, WXLJ Whitehall, WSLH Old Forge, and WELN in Ellenburg.

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1: 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Should be another nice day today with under sunny skies, then muggy weather is returning tomorrow, warmer and more humid, with a chance of a hit or miss showers and afternoon thunderstorms tomorrow. Highs in the 80s to near 90 degrees expected. Right now, though, it's 57 in Potsdam, 53 degrees in Tupper Lake and Lake Placid. It's 6:07.
2: It's Morning Edition from NPR News. I'm Michelle Martin.
3: And I'm Steve Inskeep. U.S. missile stockpiles are running low.
2: The war with Iran is in its sixth month. NPR has confirmed that the Army has used up most of its long-range attack missiles during the war. That was first reported by Reuters.
3: NPR's Kat Lonsdorf is covering this story. Kat, good morning.
4: Hey, good morning, Steve.
3: Okay, what do you know here and what kind of missiles are we talking about?
4: So what the U.S. is running out of are precision missiles like PrSMs and ATACMS, according to a U.S. official familiar with the data who was not authorized to speak publicly. And Steve, just to talk you through those acronyms a bit, ATACMS stands for the Army Tactical Missile System. The other missile, the PrSM, stands for Precision Strike Missile. These are all offensive weapons which can be fired from hundreds of miles away. And they play an important role in protecting U.S. service members, since it means you don't have to send an American pilot, for example, to close to an enemy target.
3: I have to pause and just note how impressive it is that the United States has an offensive weapon called an ATACM.
4: Right, yeah.
3: But having noted that, how precise can you be in saying that the stockpiles are running low?
4: Well, it's all classified. The Pentagon doesn't give out the numbers of missiles that have been used. We do know that there have been more than 15,000 Iranian targets hit during this war.
3: Wow.
4: But many of those have been in the massive U.S. airstrikes that the U.S. was carrying out earlier. Now, we should note that

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Coming up this Saturday, it's a Beat Authority dance party at the Upper J Arts Center Recovery Lounge. It's a friendly, welcoming, safe space to get down on the floor, head nod on the side, or chit-chat with friends out on the porch on a beautiful summer evening. That's a Beat Authority dance party with DJ David Summerstein this Saturday night, starting at 7 at the Upper J Arts Center. A suggested donation of $10. Another nice day is on tap today. Muggier tomorrow and warmer too, with highs in the 80s to near 90 degrees. Chance of showers and thunderstorms too.

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1: I'm Dr. Anthony Lizewicz, and this is Climate Connections. Climate change is increasingly disrupting kids' education. When extreme weather hits, schools often close for kids' safety. Hurricanes, floods, storms, snow, freezing cold, and wildfire smoke can all prompt schools to shut their doors or send kids home early. And many schools, especially in northern areas, lack air conditioning and have had to close during extreme heat waves.
2: Those are schools that were built without cooling that now need cooling.
1: Jonathan Klein is the CEO of the climate and education nonprofit Undaunted K-12. His group maps instances across the U.S. when a school day or school activity was canceled, delayed, or cut short by extreme weather.
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1: Klein says that in the 2024 to 2025 school year, extreme weather disrupted school for 9 million students. 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
5: It's Morning Edition from NPR News. I'm Steve Inskeep.
6: I'm Michelle Martin.
7: And I'm Leila Faldil. For as long as Ariana Grande has been in the public eye, the petite powerhouse has faced scrutiny about her body. There was a chorus of voices in 2023 saying she was too thin while she was working on the film Wicked. She addressed it on TikTok.
8: I think we should be gentler and less comfortable commenting on people's bodies, no matter what.
7: Now, after the release of Grande's new music video for her single Petal, that scrutiny is back and it's loud. This week, her team announced she's taking a step back from public life after her Eternal Sunshine tour. Grande interrupted her show in Chicago on Monday to read a statement about this to her fans.
8: It's something that I had decided. It's a plan that I had quietly made a long time ago. And it's a decision that was made from a thoughtful and empowered place.
7: To talk about this, we're joined by music journalist Tomas Mir, who profiled Grande for Vogue Japan earlier this year. Welcome to the program.
9: Thank you for having me.
7: Tomas, I wonder what you make of this decision and whether it's a coincidence that there was this sort of public outcry over her weight and then this announcement that she's stepping away from public life for a while.
9: I feel like this announcement came at an interesting time. She's at the peak of an album release that dropped over the weekend. She's on this massive tour across the world. So it comes at a really high moment in her career if we're talking about ticket sales, if we're talking about music streams, but also at a time when people are talking about her so much, just generally about her body, about how she looks. And I think it's something that she's probably had to think about for quite some time. And I think we really got some clarity with that statement in Chicago.
7: She's been in the public eye since she was so young. And she faces such public scrutiny because fans love their celebrities, right? I mean, how much of that contributed, do you think, to her decision to say, you know what, I need a break?
9: There's two sides of the story. There's the public excitement about these shows, about her being back in the limelight. But there's also this other side that's commenting about how she looks, what she's doing, and how that presents. And I think it's a combination of all of that. You know, I think it comes down to how she's feeling internally. And if stepping away means she'll be able to focus on herself, I think that might be the way to go.
7: Do you think it's fair that the public scrutinizes a person's weight, health, body, these sensitive issues because they are public figures?
9: I think that sometimes we lose sight of the human behind the celebrity, and we see these celebrities as commodified objects, frankly, that we use to comment on our own lives sometimes. And I think we have gotten a bit too comfortable with talking about people's bodies in a way that is really grotesque. I think online, there's very little that stops us from saying something crazy because there might not be a repercussion, and it's not something we would say to their face.
7: Did it surprise you, as somebody who spoke to her and you heard this excitement she had for this tour, that she's made this decision now?
9: I spoke to her last December for a profile that came out in January, and so much can change in 8 months. Mm-hmm. I do think that that excitement that she had about the tour, you're still seeing it on stage. I was watching videos of her performance yesterday, and I went to the opening night of the tour, and you can tell that this is something that she genuinely enjoys, and she feeds off the energy of her fans. And I think that that physical interaction means so much more than the noise that might be coming from online.
7: That was music journalist Tomas Mir, who profiled Ariana Grande for Vogue Japan earlier this year. Thank you so much for speaking with us and for your time.
9: Thank you for having me.
7: This is Morning Edition from NPR News. I'm Leila Fadel.
0: I'm Michelle Martin.
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3: And I'm Monica Sandreski. And this is news from the North Country Public Radio Newsroom. St. Lawrence County's sheriff says a plan to partner with Immigration and Customs Enforcement, or ICE, is, quote, dead in the water. That's because the New York State legislature banned those collaborations. Richard Haller has more.
6: Back in February, St. Lawrence County voted to allow the sheriff's office to join the U.S. Immigration and Customs Enforcement's 287G program. This would have allowed local law enforcement to train with ICE and perform specific actions under federal oversight. County deputies would have been trained to search ICE's databases to see if anyone in custody at the county jail is in the country illegally. The deal was met with huge community pushback. More than 200 people protested against the measure and took up 4 hours of public comments at a county board meeting. And this was happening shortly after ICE officers had killed 2 U.S. citizens in Minneapolis. But then in May, Governor Kathy Hochul signed legislation that restricts local police from collaborating with ICE.
10: They do their job, although I don't like the way they're doing their job, but don't expect our local law enforcement to team up with them because we have other responsibilities for our local law enforcement.
6: St. Lawrence County's planned collaboration hasn't even started yet. Monday night at the county's monthly board meeting, St. Lawrence County Sheriff Rick Engel said that in a nutshell, the deal is now dead in the water. And he's not happy about it.
11: It infringes upon the autonomy of the sheriff's office. I'm elected by the people to protect the people. And now I can't perform all the duties that I need to perform. So that's one of the issues, and they should feel the same because it impacts their home rule.
6: Last month, Attorney General Letitia James sent letters to a dozen local law enforcement agencies that are already working with ICE to terminate those agreements by August 25th. But that prompted some pushback. According to WAMC, the Rensselaer County executive outside of Albany said he'll ignore the Attorney General's order. Republican St. Lawrence County legislator Joseph Lightfoot voted for the cooperation. He says the state is overriding local governance, but he says the county will comply.
12: You know, as a public officer in St. Lawrence County and in the state of New York, I'm obligated to, as is every other citizen, to abide by what the law is.
6: On Monday, a federal judge denied the federal government's motion to block New York's ban on 287G agreements. Governor Hochul says the state's decision is legal and will keep communities safe. Richard Haller, North Country Public Radio, Canton.
3: Meanwhile, immigrant rights activists say there's been an uptick of ICE activity across New York. The New York Public News Network's Jimmy Vielkind reports.
0: Gene Aurelio and Jesus Carrion say they were nervous when they were summoned for an immigration check-in on a Sunday. Carrion came from Peru in 2022. He married Aurelio the next year, and they've been working to pursue his claim of political asylum. But Carrion and several other immigrants were detained last week at an ICE substation north of Albany. Aurelio watched.
13: It was just very hectic. I noticed a big white van leaving the back parking lot, and I thought, oh, yeah, something's happening.
0: Immigrant rights activists say the recent detentions are part of a trend. The group Hands Off NYC reports ICE sightings in the five boroughs more than doubled between June and July. The Capital Region Sanctuary Coalition says reports of ICE activity in the Albany area quadrupled in the same period.
14: There's been a surge.
0: That's immigration lawyer Matthew Borowski. He represents some of the immigrants detained in the recent raid and says ICE is getting bolder.
14: I've seen them taking more extraordinary steps to detain as many people as possible.
0: Federal officials say they're committed to enforcing the law. Trump administration border czar Tom Homan said the uptick in arrests follows a new state law which bans formal cooperation agreements between ICE and local police. Last month, Homan joined conservative commentator Glenn Beck on a podcast and said he warned Governor Hochul this would happen.
15: I told her, okay, now you forced us to send more agents to New York.
0: Hochul says she stands by the law. She and other officials say ICE should focus on catching criminals. Congressmember Paul Tonko is a Capital Region Democrat.
16: This is such an aggressive approach to go well beyond the intent of the law that it's causing havoc out there in the community.
0: He recently finished an inspection of the ICE Detention Center in Batavia. It's the place where Carrion is still being held. In Albany, I'm Jimmy Vielkind for the New York Public News Network.

0: The trial of a man accused of killing his daughter in the Adirondacks last summer is in its third week. 46-year-old Luciano Fratellin and his 9-year-old daughter Melina went on a trip together in the United States last July. They were on their way back to Montreal, where she lived with her mother, when Fratellin reported Melina missing. That set off a search that ended when her body was found in a pond in Ticonderoga. Essex County prosecutors say Fratellin drowned Melina, then hid her body. Fratellin has said his daughter was abducted by two men in a white van. He's pleaded not guilty to charges of murder and concealment of a human corpse. Carly Newton with the Plattsburgh Press-Republican newspaper has been covering the trial. She told Champlain Valley reporter Kara Chapman that police investigators have laid out how they were able to track Fratellin's vehicle the night his daughter went missing.
1: Investigators said they used license plate readers all along the Adirondack Northway on July 19, 2025. And data from the chip inside his vehicle was actually able to place his vehicle near the area where Melina was eventually found dead as well. That was a big part of the case in trying to track his location. Other important highlights in the last few days of the trial have been about the notes seized as evidence in Luciano's vehicle by police. Most of the notes were handwritten and detailed thoughts Luciano had about Melina, including one in July of 2025 that said, "Don't let Melina suffer anymore and have a difficult upbringing."
2: So what is the prosecution saying that those notes mean?
1: They haven't really tried to say anything about what the notes meant. It's more so of just presenting that to the jury right now and, you know, trying to build the case about what was going on in his mind at that time. These notes were all found and dated June 2025 and July of 2025. So they've been important in, I guess, just trying to figure out, you know, what was going through his mind at the time.
2: And there's also been, you know, video and interview evidence presented, right? Can you talk about that?
1: Yeah. So there was about a 30-minute video that was played in court that showed when police discovered Melina's body in the shallow body of water off of State Route 74 in Ticonderoga. In that video, you could see Melina floating in the water under what appeared to be a downed tree, and there was a large rock laying on her abdomen. That was, I think, difficult for a lot of people to see, but, you know, important, obviously, to this case.
2: And what does the defense say happened? How are they trying to make their case?
1: The defense, from my understanding, believed Melina had been abducted on the night she was reported missing to police when Luciano reported it. As it's been reported, Luciano previously told police she was abducted by two men in a white van with no windows or doors in the back from a rest stop off of I-87 in Lake George. It appears they're sticking by that story, but investigators have testified in this trial so far that no white vans matching that description have ever been located by police, and there were traffic stops conducted and plenty of video footage reviewed in attempts to find one. There were a couple that investigator Brady Conlin said he tracked down personally himself, and he had talked to one guy in particular who had a Florida license plate. He ruled him out pretty easily. He had had GPS location tracking him the entire time he was on a hike. There was one other one he said, but that person was also ruled out. So that never appeared to be a serious lead in this case.
2: And does the defense plan to call any witnesses, and is Fratellin expected to take the stand?
1: As of right now, I don't have any knowledge of what witnesses the defense plans to call, if any. I also have not been informed if Luciano will take the stand or not. So that remains to be seen.
2: What's expected next in this trial? Do you anticipate things are going to wrap up soon?
1: From what I'm hearing, the trial should be wrapped up sometime this week, maybe even the next day or two. However, court's unpredictable, so I'm just taking it day by day at this point.
0: That was Carly Newton with the Plattsburgh Press-Republican. She spoke with Kara Chapman. This is NCPR.

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1: And this is North Country Public Radio at 7:49. Regional news is coming your way in about 10 minutes here on NCPR. On today's edition of Northern Light, we get an update from a local reporter covering the trial of a man accused of killing his daughter in Essex County last year. She says the case has left a mark on the community. That plus more of the day's top news coming your way just ahead, starting at 8 o'clock. 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

0: 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And after the live broadcast, David will keep DJing through the evening. Stop by for a live broadcast of the Beat Authority and dance after party Friday, August 14th at the Party in the Orchard in Potsdam. Another nice day is coming your way today. With sunny skies, not too humid. Last check, it's 63 degrees in Chazy, 57 in Tupper. It's 7:51.
1: It's Morning Edition from NPR News. I'm Steve Inskeep.
2: And I'm Michelle Martin. Good morning. There's been a pattern in the oil market lately. Prices soared in the early weeks of the war with Iran and have fallen several times when President Trump claimed a deal to end that war is close. Trump has been paying close attention to gas prices and on Monday blamed corporate greed for why things are still so expensive.
3: When you look at one company where they made 12 times what they made the year before, they're going to give some of that back to the public. And they better cut the retail price, the consumer price.
2: Let's bring in Bob McNally. He was an energy advisor to former President George W. Bush. He's also founder and president of Rapidan Energy Group, which is an independent energy consulting firm. Good morning, Mr. McNally. Thanks for joining us.
4: Good morning, Michelle. Thanks for having me.
2: So the American Petroleum Institute is the trade organization for the U.S. oil industry. It told NPR that the cost of producing oil has not changed that much since the beginning of the war. But prices are way higher, and oil companies are making huge profits. So does President Trump have a point here? Are these oil companies profit-taking and keeping prices higher than they could be?
4: Oil companies are price takers, not makers. And as you pointed out, profits are high because prices are high. And prices are high for one reason, the war with Iran and the Hormuz disruption. So it's true that the profits are quite fat now. When you see things like COVID and prices collapse, like in 2015, the profits collapse as well. So it's a very cyclical business. But this is all about Hormuz and the Iran war, not any kind of nefarious action by oil companies.
2: So as we said, when the president talks about a peace deal or movement on reopening the Strait of Hormuz, prices fall. But I am curious about why that keeps happening, since none of these deals have come to fruition and the strait is still effectively closed.
4: You know, Michelle, the entrenched optimism that oil traders, especially crude oil traders, have exhibited during this whole crisis is something folks will study for many years and human psychologists. I don't have a good explanation for you. I can tell you in 2022, when Russia invaded Ukraine, traders thought the worst. They expected a much bigger disruption than actually took place. Here, I think it has to do with the unfamiliarity with a prolonged loss of Hormuz. That was literally unimaginable. So perhaps it's something that when human beings are confronted with something they never imagined, sort of a worst case scenario, they believe it's going to end soon. And so, as you noted, they readily respond by selling oil when the president says comforting things. And so we just go up and down in a sort of spasmodic oscillation of prices here.
2: But you don't think the 6 months that this has gone on has offered enough data to possibly recalibrate that?
4: Well, so there have been some, let's call it positive surprises on the crude oil side, right? There's two things. There's crude oil that goes into the refinery, but you and I don't buy crude oil for our car. Then there's the turning the crude oil into refined products. The crude oil has been helped by China. China went on a crash diet and just cut its imports in half. We also use the Strategic Petroleum Reserve. But those buffers, if you will, are running out or reversing. On the refined product side, it's a different story. Very tight, very high margins, which the president mentioned, and that's keeping the pump prices that you and I pay higher. So there have been some positive surprises. It could have been a lot worse, but those factors that helped contain things are sort of wearing off a little
2: bit. Yeah,
4: let
2: me ask you about the Strategic Petroleum Reserve, the SPRO. The president authorized the release of millions of barrels of oil early in the conflict. How much is left? And does that have an impact on energy security?
4: Yeah, so we have about a little over 300 million barrels, about 308 million barrels. That's down from a 700 million barrel top where I helped President Bush put it there 20 years ago. It's really unfortunate. We can't use all that 300 million barrels. The low is probably about 170 or so. It's really unfortunate that both parties and President Biden sort of depleted our SPR for non-emergency reasons. It's a mistake I think we're going to have to correct in the future.
2: That's Bob McNally. He's president of the Rapidan Energy Group. Mr. McNally, thank you.
4: Thank you.
1: We're following protests in Kashmir, the region split between Pakistan and India. For years, Kashmiri Muslims living under Indian rule agitated for autonomy or even independence. Now it is protesters in the part of Kashmir controlled by Pakistan who want more control over their government. NPR's Dia Hadid reports.
5: In footage of a protest shared on social media, men say, "We will kill, we will die, but we will bring a revolution." Protests erupted after Pakistani authorities rejected electoral reforms demanded by residents of Kashmir, who form just over 4 million people. Then, in late July, the violence escalated as security forces halted a march of thousands in a town called Rawalkot. So protesters have been holding a sit-in there. Amnesty International reports that since the violence began, some 40 people have been killed, alongside six Pakistani security personnel. Protest leaders say the death toll is over 60. It's impossible to independently verify because the area has been under a tightening blockade. Pakistani authorities have largely shut down the internet and they've ordered foreign journalists to leave the area. One woman who recently left tells NPR that in her village, families are going hungry and there's medicine shortages. Like most people NPR spoke to, she requested anonymity, fearing her family would be punished. A spokesperson for the government of Pakistan-administered Kashmir said reports of civilian deaths were exaggerated. It denied reports of blockades, but said it had restricted movement in some areas to protect civilians from violence, and it accused some protesters of being armed. Danish Khan is an associate professor at Franklin and Marshall College who hails from Kashmir. He says Pakistan, an Islamic republic, has long presented itself as the rightful ruler of Muslim-majority Kashmir, but the state's violence...
6: That sits very uncomfortably to the story Pakistan tells about itself, to its own people and to the rest of the world.
5: For the same reason, Khan says, Pakistani authorities are continuing to conduct elections for the territory of Kashmir they administer. It's a way of demonstrating legitimacy. One protest leader told sympathizers that elections carried out at gunpoint have no legitimacy. The spokesperson for Pakistan's most powerful institution, the military, suggested last week that protesters were agents of enemy India and the state was acting softly.
7: State is being very, very restrained.
5: Khan, the associate professor, says Pakistani authorities are trying to seal off Kashmir for another reason too, the fear of contagion.
6: Political movements have a way of traveling, right? The elites in Pakistan are alert that there are a lot of grievances across Pakistan.
5: For now, Kashmiri residents are focused on their own grievances and they say they'll protest again. Dee Hadid, NPR News.
1: 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I'm Steve Inskeep.
2: And I'm Michelle Martin.
0: And I'm Monica Sandreski. It's 7:59, and you're listening to North Country Public Radio, WSLU Canton, WSLL Saranac Lake, WSLO Malone, WSLJ Watertown, WSLG Gouverneur, WSLZ Cape Vincent and Kingston, Ontario, WXLU Peru, WXLL Lake Placid, WXLS Tupper Lake, WXLH Blue Mountain Lake, WXLG North Creek, WXLB Boonville, WXLD Lowville, WXLE Indian Lake, WXLJ Whitehall, WSLH Old Forge, WXLQ Bristol, and WELN Ellenburg. 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It's 8 o'clock. This is Northern Light for Wednesday, August 5th. Good morning. I'm Monica Sandreski.
8: And I'm Catherine Wheeler. St. Lawrence County Sheriff says a plan to partner with ICE isn't moving forward after the state banned certain collaborations between ICE and local law enforcement.
9: It infringes upon the autonomy of the sheriff's office. I'm elected by the people to protect the people, and now I can't perform all the duties that I need to perform.
0: Also on the show, we'll get an update from a local reporter covering the trial of a man accused of killing his daughter in Essex County last year. She says the case has left a mark on the community.
10: The family should have some kind of comfort in knowing Molina won't ever be forgotten in Ty and likely the whole county.
8: And Chef Curtis Hem of the Carriage House Cooking School joins us for a quick weeknight dinner recipe that takes advantage of those farmers market greens.
0: All that's coming up on Northern Light. Stick with us.

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And from the North Country Children's Museum, Potsdam, now featuring a second floor of hands-on and minds-on exhibits and programs for children 12 and under. 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

0: This is Northern Light. I'm Monica Sandresky.
1: And I'm Catherine Wheeler. St. Lawrence County Sheriff says a plan to partner with Immigration and Customs Enforcement, or ICE, is, quote, dead in the water. That's because the New York State Legislature banned those collaborations. Richard Haller has more.
2: Back in February, St. Lawrence County voted to allow the Sheriff's Office to join the U.S. Immigration and Customs Enforcement's 287G program. This would have allowed local law enforcement to train with ICE and perform specific actions under federal oversight. County deputies would have been trained to search ICE's databases to see if anyone in custody at the county jail is in the country illegally. The deal was met with huge community pushback. More than 200 people protested against the measure and took up 4 hours of public comments at a county board meeting. And this was happening shortly after ICE officers had killed 2 U.S. citizens in Minneapolis. But then in May, Governor Kathy Hochul signed legislation that restricts local police from collaborating with ICE.
3: They do their job, although I don't like the way they're doing their job, but don't expect our local law enforcement to team up with them because we have other responsibilities for our local law enforcement.
2: St. Lawrence County's planned collaboration hasn't even started yet. Monday night at the county's monthly board meeting, St. Lawrence County Sheriff Rick Engel said that in a nutshell, the deal is now dead in the water. And he's not happy about it.
4: It infringes upon the autonomy of the sheriff's office. I'm elected by the people to protect the people. And now I can't perform all the duties that I need to perform. So that's one of the issues, and they should feel the same because it impacts their home rule.
2: Last month, Attorney General Letitia James sent letters to a dozen local law enforcement agencies that are already working with ICE to terminate those agreements by August 25th. But that prompted some pushback. According to WAMC, the Rensselaer County executive outside of Albany said he'll ignore the Attorney General's order. Republican St. Lawrence County legislator Joseph Lightfoot voted for the cooperation. He says the state is overriding local governance, but he says the county will comply.
5: You know, as a public officer in St. Lawrence County and in the state of New York, I'm obligated to, as is every other citizen, to abide by what the law is.
2: On Monday, a federal judge denied the federal government's motion to block New York's ban on 287G agreements. Governor Hochul says the state's decision is legal and will keep communities safe. Richard Haller, North Country Public Radio, Canton.
0: Meanwhile, immigrant rights activists say there's been an uptick of ICE activity across the state following the passage of that legislation. The New York Public News Network's Jimmy Vielkind reports.
6: Gene Aurelio and Jesus Carrion say they were nervous when they were summoned for an immigration check-in on a Sunday. Carrion came from Peru in 2022. He married Aurelio the next year, and they've been working to pursue his claim of political asylum. But Carrion and several other immigrants were detained last week at an ICE substation north of Albany. Aurelio watched.
7: It was just very hectic. I noticed a big white van leaving the back parking lot. And I thought, something's happening.
6: Immigrant rights activists say the recent detentions are part of a trend. The group Hands Off NYC reports ICE sightings in the 5 boroughs more than doubled between June and July. The Capital Region Sanctuary Coalition says reports of ICE activity in the Albany area quadrupled in the same period.
8: There's been a surge.
6: That's immigration lawyer Matthew Borowski. He represents some of the immigrants detained in the recent raid and says ICE is getting bolder.
8: I've seen them taking more extraordinary steps to detain as many people as possible.
6: Federal officials say they're committed to enforcing the law. Trump administration border czar Tom Homan said the uptick in arrests follows a new state law which bans formal cooperation agreements between ICE and local police. Last month, Homan joined conservative commentator Glenn Beck on a podcast and said he warned Governor Hochul this would happen.
9: I told her, okay, now you forced us to send more agents to New York.
6: Hochul says she stands by the law. She and other officials say ICE should focus on catching criminals. Congressmember Paul Tonko is a Capital Region Democrat.
10: This is such an aggressive approach to go well beyond the intent of the law that it's causing havoc out there in the community.
6: He recently finished an inspection of the ICE Detention Center in Batavia. It's the place where Carrion is still being held. In Albany, I'm Jimmy Vielkind for the New York Public News Network.
1: Homelessness in New York State dropped by around 8% in 2025 compared to the previous year. That's according to a report from the state comptroller. But officials say the share of children who are homeless is still stubbornly high. The New York Public News Network's Aurora Berry reports.
11: Just under a third of homeless New Yorkers are children, more than double the rate of the rest of the country. Several regions in the southern tier have child homelessness numbers below the statewide rate, but almost all are higher than the national rate, which is around 14.5%. The statistics are divided up regionally into continuums of care. In the continuum of care covering Steuben, Allegheny, Livingston, Chemung, and Schuyler counties, nearly a quarter of the people experiencing homelessness are children. The rate in Broome, Otsego, Shenango, Delaware, Cortland, and Tioga counties is around 19%. The Tompkins County continuum of care is one of two regions with a rate below the national average. 11% of the county's homeless population is made up of children. In Ithaca, I'm Aurora Berry for the New York Public News Network.
1: In the North Country, the report shows just under 20% of people who are homeless across Jefferson, Lewis, and St. Lawrence counties are children. It's just over 20% in the Glens Falls, Saratoga Springs area, including Washington, Warren, and Hamilton counties as well. Franklin and Essex counties are reporting zero. Data from the state comptroller's report was pulled from a point-in-time count on one night in January of 2025. This is NCPR.

ncf.org. And from 7 News and Fox 28, CBS and Fox affiliates, serving the North Country with local and national news and entertainment. 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

0: trial of a man accused of killing his daughter in the Adirondacks last summer is in its third week. 46-year-old Luciano Fratellini and his 9-year-old daughter, Melina, went on a trip together in the United States last July. They were on their way back to Montreal, where she lived with her mother, when Fratellini reported Melina missing. That set off a search that ended when her body was found in a pond in Ticonderoga.
1: Essex County prosecutors say Fratellini drowned Melina, then hid her body. Fratellini has said his daughter was abducted by two men in a white van. He's pleaded not guilty to charges of murder and concealment of a human corpse. Carly Newton with the Plattsburgh Press-Republican newspaper has been covering the trial. She told Champlain Valley reporter Kara Chapman that police investigators have laid out how they were able to track Fratellini's vehicle the night his daughter went missing.
2: Investigators said they used license plate readers all along the Adirondack Northway on July 19, 2025, and data from the chip inside his vehicle was actually able to place his vehicle near the area where Melina was eventually found dead as well. That was a big part of the case in trying to track his location. Other important highlights in the last few days of the trial have been about the notes seized as evidence in Luciano's vehicle by police. Most of the notes were handwritten and detailed thoughts Luciano had about Melina, including one in July of 2025 that said, "Don't let Melina suffer anymore and have a difficult upbringing."
3: So what is the prosecution saying that those notes mean?
2: They haven't really tried to say anything about what the notes meant. It's more so of just presenting that to the jury right now and, you know, trying to build the case about what was going on in his mind at that time. These notes were all found and dated June 2025 and July of 2025. So they've been important in, I guess, just trying to figure out, you know, what was going through his mind at the time.
3: And there's also been, you know, video and interview evidence presented, right? Can you talk about that?
2: Yeah. So there was about a 30-minute video that was played in court that showed when police discovered Melina's body in the shallow body of water off of State Route 74 in Ticonderoga. In that video, you could see Melina floating in the water under what appeared to be a downed tree, and there was a large rock laying on her abdomen. That was, I think, difficult for a lot of people to see, but, you know, important, obviously, to this case.
3: And what does the defense say happened? How are they trying to make their case?
2: The defense, from my understanding, believed Melina had been abducted on the night she was reported missing to police when Luciano reported it. As it's been reported, Luciano previously told police she was abducted by two men in a white van with no windows or doors in the back from a rest stop off of I-87 in Lake George. It appears they're sticking by that story, but investigators have testified in this trial so far that no white vans matching that description have ever been located by police, and there were traffic stops conducted and plenty of video footage reviewed in attempts to find one. There were a couple that investigator Brady Conlin said he tracked down personally himself, and he had talked to one guy in particular who had a Florida license plate. He ruled him out pretty easily. He had had GPS location tracking him the entire time he was on a hike. There was one other one he said, but that person was also ruled out. So that never appeared to be a serious lead in this case.
3: And does the defense plan to call any witnesses, and is Fratellini expected to take the stand?
2: As of right now, I don't have any knowledge of what witnesses the defense plans to call, if any. I also have not been informed if Luciano will take the stand or not. So that remains to be seen.
3: What's expected next in this trial? Do you anticipate things are going to wrap up soon?
2: From what I'm hearing, the trial should be wrapped up sometime this week, maybe even the next day or two. However, court's unpredictable, so I'm just taking it day by day at this point.
3: Carly, how big of a deal is this case, you know, not just for the community of Ticonderoga, but also the region?
2: You know, being that I'm from Essex County, you know, I've heard firsthand how big of a case this has been to the area. Last year, I attended a vigil that was held for Melina in Ticonderoga's Bicentennial Park. There must have been hundreds of people.

0: people who showed up to pay their respects to a 9-year-old girl none of them had ever met. You know, if you drive along Eagle Lake State Route 74, the neighborhood there installed signage along the roadway. This is Friends of Melina Fratellin in remembrance of her. You know, incidents like this make a mark on a community like Ticonderoga because they just don't happen there often. So when they do, it's like a shockwave throughout the town. The family should have some kind of comfort in knowing Melina won't ever be forgotten in Ty and likely the whole county.
1: That was Carly Newton with the Plattsburgh Press-Republican. She spoke with Kara Chapman.

0: three people accused of participating in an international drug smuggling operation along the northern border have been arrested. According to the U.S. Attorney's Office for the Northern District of New York, the defendants are dual Canadian-American citizens living in Akwesasne. Investigators allege that 47-year-old Basil Lazor, 38-year-old Michael Arquette, and 81-year-old Patricia Ransom were involved in a smuggling network that moves drugs from Canada into the United States through Akwesasne. Federal officials say they plan to exchange methamphetamine for firearms. All three were charged with conspiracy to possess with the intent to distribute and distribute controlled substances. Lazor and Arquette are facing a minimum 10 years to life in prison and up to a $10 million fine. Ransom faces 5 to 40 years in prison.
1: A school district in Lewis County has been ordered to pay $3.5 million to a former student who said a teacher sexually abused him. WWNY-TV reports it comes following a jury trial in state Supreme Court last month. The plaintiff, identified in court documents as E.L., says he was 9 years old in 1981 when his third grade teacher, Betty Champagne, began sexually abusing him at Harrisville Central School. In his lawsuit against the district, E.L. said his family reported the abuse to the school principal, who allegedly took no action against Champagne. E.L. claims the principal also threatened that he would have to repeat third grade, quote, if he continued to complain. E.L. said the abuse continued for 2 more years. His lawsuit argued the district failed to protect him and other students from Champagne by allowing her to remain a teacher. Champagne worked at Harrisville Central School District for 31 years, according to her obituary. She died in 2018.
0: A civic center in the Adirondacks will display a new mural to commemorate a historic battle on Lake Champlain. According to the Sun Community News, two art teachers at Aucable Valley Central School got a $10,000 grant for the project. After visiting the Lake Champlain Maritime Museum, some of their high school students painted individual tiles depicting different scenes from the 1776 Battle of Valcour. The local contractors and archaeologists also contributed to the project. An unveiling ceremony is planned for October at the Civic Center in Keysville to celebrate the artwork in honor of America's 250th anniversary. This is NCPR.

0: 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It's 8:19. I'm Monica Sandresky.
1: And I'm Catherine Wheeler. Stick around after the show for Bird Note coming up at 8:42. With our eyes to the skies, sunset in Moores is at 8:15 tonight, and the moon is a last quarter moon.
0: More nice weather is on tap today. Muggy weather is coming back tomorrow, though, along with hit or miss showers and afternoon thunderstorms. Highs in the 80s to near 90 degrees, along with the humidity, will make borderline hot conditions more uncomfortable tomorrow. Last check today, though, it was 71 degrees in Potsdam, 54 degrees in Old Forge right now, 65 degrees in Glens Falls, and 69 degrees at the base of Whiteface Mountain.
1: Well, these hot summer days might make us crave some lighter and fresher fare for dinner, making it a great time to take advantage of the produce at our local farmers markets. Curtis Hem is the executive chef at the View Restaurant in Lake Placid and the founder of the Carriage House Cooking School in Peru. And he joins us every month to share a seasonal recipe using as many local ingredients as possible. Chef Curtis, good morning.
2: Good morning. How are you two?
1: We're doing well. So you've brought us a recipe for paillard. What is that?
2: So I call it a summer schnitzel. So I love schnitzel. I like kind of pressed pounded meat. And this is a paillard is basically the same cut. It's an escallop, like a thin slice of meat that's pounded, but it's meant for the grill. So it's not meant to be breaded and sauteed. So a paillard is specific that it's a thin cut of meat, pounded or denatured, and then it's meant for quick cooking on a grill. So that is what a paillard is. So you can do a paillard out of chicken, pork, beef, salmon, you name it. So.
0: And what does pounding meat flat do? Why do you do that?
2: So basically, a cut like an escallop is off what I call an exercise muscle. So something that is used often, and pounding denatures. So when I say denature, I mean it physically changes or chemically changes the structure of meat. So when you pound meat, you're actually tenderizing it. So anything that breaks a cell structure open tenderizes meat.
0: Delicious.
2: And it lengthens it. So from a chef's perspective, it also provides plate coverage. So
1: yeah, I've when you mentioned the summer schnitzel, I've seen this like kind of style of food. It's a pretty simple recipe, you know, pounded meat, grill it and mix a salad. It kind of goes on the side or on top. And while the grill's on, could you also take advantage of like throwing on any in-season produce? And I was wondering what some of your faves are.
2: Well, tonight, I'm going to make this tonight. So I'm actually picking up my farm share from Meadow Farmstead in Aucable. So tonight I'm going to do this. I've got some inside information on what's in my farm share. So I'm going to have some sliced tomatoes. I'm going to do some Roma beans, some fresh basil, some very thinly shaved fennel. I'm going to do that on a mandolin. And then I'm going to mix it with some really good Parmesan Reggiano, some balsamic vinegar, olive oil. I've got some really good stuff that I'm sampling from a purveyor. And then a little bit of orange juice, because I think orange juice is kind of the sleeper in this whole recipe. So we're very familiar with lemon juice, but orange juice is so accessible and so mild from a citrus flavor. It really brings things forward, in particular when you have another acid like tomato. And then I'm also going to do pine nuts, and I like toasted pine nuts. So.
0: Well, could you go ahead and walk us through this recipe?
2: Yeah. So the first thing you want to have, obviously, is a thinly pounded piece of meat. You could also do this with a portobello mushroom. So if you're vegetarian, that's completely fine. I don't think you're going to pound a portobello, but you can slice it thin or just have a grilled portobello. That's fine. So we're going to grill the meat. While that's grilling, we're going to assemble basically our salad. And I have three flex ingredients here. So the flex ingredients can change with whatever you have. That's the spinach and the arugula and the tomatoes. So in the winter, I pretty much always go with spinach, arugula, and sun-dried tomatoes, because I do this in a grill pan as well in the winter, because it is so quick and I'm not worried about smoking up my house. So I take that mixture of greens and sun-dried tomatoes, and then I mix it with the pine nuts, the Parmesan cheese. I save the balsamic vinegar a little bit for a drizzle as well. And then the orange juice, I toss that. And then once the food is done, like the meat is done, after you flip it, cook it, it's about 2 minutes aside because it cooks so quick. I put that on a plate, and then I put that entire combination on the Paillard, and I want it to wilt a little bit. I want it to kind of steam up and soften, and that's one of the beautiful things about this dish is it's super, super easy to do. You are going to also denature some of the vegetables that are there as well, and you're going to provide a different texture because not all of them are going to wilt, only the stuff that's in contact with the meat. So you've got a variety of texture and flavor and aroma from that, and it works out really, really well. You can substitute thigh if you don't want chicken breast, you can do that. But you really, once you pound out a chicken breast and slice it thin, you're not going to notice that. And then I figured you're going to ask me about beverages. Just, I had a hunch.
1: We're not that predictable.
0: Always.
2: So, over the hill to grandma's house, I go to Au Sable Brewing, and I want something light with this. So I love, since the minute they brewed it, the Plowman's Lunch Pilsner. I absolutely love that beer. I would do that, and then I like to keep it in New York. So Damiani out of the Finger Lakes, I would do their Viano Bianco or their Pinot Gris, something really light and crisp, and just good acid to that.
1: That sounds really fresh. So you mentioned, like, this is pretty simple. You mentioned some like pretty basic ingredients, but it also seems to me that this is a recipe you could do with a lot of different flavor profiles. You could make it more like Southeast Asian inspired with like some Vietnamese sauces or more Italian. Are there different like profiles that you think could work for something like this to mix it up throughout a week if this was something you could have kind of all week long?
2: Yeah, I mean, I think obviously, you could think red sauce Italian. You could do tomato basil. You could almost do a Parmesan out of this. I would do it like an un, I don't know, like a deconstructed where you have like a raw marinara. So basically, get some really fresh tomatoes, heat up your olive oil, some garlic, and then pour that over your tomatoes with some basil. And then I would do like slices of fresh mozzarella. Or mozzarella balls on there, or even burrata would be great. If you want to go Southeast, or if you want to go Asian, I won't say Southeast because I off the top of my head, can't delineate the two, but I would do like cilantro, maybe some fresh lemongrass. My neighbor used to grow it all the time. Thai basil that you can get, and then maybe some fish sauce, some brown sugar, some hoisin, a little sesame oil, sesame seed, mix that up, put it on top. Because keep the meat neutral and then enhance it with what you have. I guess I hit two that you mentioned, but I could go on and on just off the top of my cuff. And the way the brain works this morning, it's a little slower.
1: Totally understand, but I think this is like, I think you present us with a lot of different recipes that allow people to learn a technique and then try new things, like be creative with their cooking and experiment a little bit in kind of like a low stakes way.
2: Yeah, and I think, at the core of the Carriage House, that's what it is. I always say that all of our recipes are relevant, actionable, and accessible. And I love technique. So I grew up reading Jacques Pepin. And of all my mentors, I mean, I've got a pretty good local mentor, Paul Sorgel, but of the media mentors, Jacques Pepin was always technique, technique, technique. And I teach it today to my own workforce. It's like once you know how to cook, you can cook anything. And this is a simple recipe, but it has a broad range of uses. You could find yourself in the marketplace and find a skirt steak, or maybe you find short ribs because you went to a butcher and all of a sudden they did Korean cut short ribs, and you're like, I don't know what to do with this. Well, cook it quick or cook it long, play with it, but then have something that goes with that. I mean, Korean short ribs are fantastic and they don't need a lot and they don't need to be cooked well done. They can be flash seared, flipped, and then have a presentation like this with them. There's so many things that you can do. And once you're willing to experiment and the failure risk is low or unconcerned, then you really kind of grow your own repertoire.
1: Absolutely. Chef Curtis Hem is the executive chef at the View Restaurant in Lake Placid and the founder of the Carriage House Cooking School in Peru. He joins us every month to share a seasonal recipe using as many local ingredients as possible. Thanks, Chef Curtis.
2: Thank you. Have a great day.
0: 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That's it for the show for the day. I'm Monica Sandreski.
1: And I'm Catherine Wheeler. Be well.

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1: I'm Anthony Brooks. The Trump administration is making it harder for people to claim asylum in the U.S., and a recent Supreme Court decision supported the policy of turning people away at the border. It's closing many pathways for people fleeing persecution. We'll look at the state of asylum in the U.S. next time on Here and Now.
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3: Is it the best dance floor in the North Country? 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I'm David Summerstein, and we're talking about a Beat Authority dance party at the Upper J Arts Center Recovery Lounge this Saturday night. 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
2: I don't even know what most of that stuff means, but it should be great. 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My name is Fred Flintstone. Actually, it's Radio Bob. And coming up soon is the Radio Bob's Alleged Rhythm and Blues Show. I'll be taking your requests as usual. Just email them to me to radiobob@ncpr.org. And I'm sure it'll be fine. I think that was either an angel or possibly someone emailed me your request right now. Wonder what that sound is. Maybe we'll find out someday. Here's a list of our stations, which is also very important. We're WSLU Canton, WSLL Saranac Lake, WSLO Malone, WSLJ Watertown, WSLG Governor, WSLZ Cape Vincent Kingston, WXLU Peru Plattsburgh, WXLL in Lake Placid, WXLS Tupper Lake, WXLH Blue Mountain Lake, WXLG North Creek, WXLB Boonville. You're keeping notes, right? WXLD Lowville, WXLE Indian Lake, WXLJ Whitehall and Glens Falls, WXLQ Bristol, Vermont, WSLH Old Forge, and WELN in Ellenburg. Got that? Here's the weather forecast. Pretty darn nice today. Temperatures should be in the mid-80s. Sunny skies galore. Tonight, partly cloudy. The lows still, though, generally in the mid to upper 60s. Then tomorrow, scattered showers, isolated thunderstorms, and sunny skies, all of them at once. How do you do that? I don't know. With the highs in the mid-80s, scattered showers tomorrow night, too. Anyway, it's going to be great, whatever happens, because coming up right now is news from National Public Radio. I'm ready. Are you? Let's get excited.
4: Live from NPR News in Washington, I'm Kristen Wright. The results of a new round of primary elections are giving shape to new party dynamics. Left-wing anti-establishment candidates are ascendant in the Democratic Party. And as NPR's Tamara Keith reports, it's not just in Democratic-led states and safe districts anymore.
5: Michigan is the ultimate swing state. Epidemiologist Abdul El Sayed won the state's Democratic Senate primary even as he was outspent on air by tens of millions of dollars, backing the candidate favored by the Democratic Party establishment.
6: What we showed is that the power of our many is greater than the power of their money.
5: He will face former Republican Congressman Mike Rogers in November. In the true toss-up 7th congressional district, outsider Will Lawrence beat more moderate candidates in that primary. And in Detroit, Democratic Socialist Donovan McKenney beat incumbent Sri Tanadar in that safely blue district. Tamara Keith, NPR News.
4: The White House wants data from states on who's getting benefits from social safety net programs. NPR's Danielle Kurtzleben reports the Trump administration is doing so under an anti-fraud task force led by Vice President Vance.
7: At a White House roundtable today, Vance said he wants Congress to pass legislation forcing states to give the federal government data on aid recipients.
8: We need to know where your tax dollars are going. And if the state of California or the state of New York isn't going to tell us, we need Congress to force them to tell us. And I think that's the first and most important thing that we would like to do.
7: This week, 24 states and the District of Columbia sued the Trump administration, seeking to block them from obtaining data on beneficiaries of the Temporary Assistance for Needy Families program. New York Attorney General Letitia James said this week that she thinks the administration wants to use this data as, quote, a tool for targeting the most vulnerable. Danielle Kurtzleben, NPR News.
4: Foreign ministers from Arab and Islamic states meeting in Jordan are warning that Israeli incursions into Muslim holy places in Jerusalem could spark global religious conflict. NPR's Jane Arraf reports.
9: A state- statement condemned incursions at the Al-Aqsa Mosque by Israeli cabinet ministers and settlers, as well as restrictions on Christian sites. Israel's national security minister led followers and soldiers into the compound in July in the latest incursion. Temple Mount, which encompasses Al-Aqsa, is Judaism's holiest site. Israel reaffirmed in a 1994 peace treaty that Jordan's Hashemite rulers, descendants of the Prophet Muhammad, are custodians of Jerusalem's Muslim and Christian holy sites. The statement said the attack on Islamic holy places could ignite religious conflict, threatening international peace and security. Jane Araf, NPR News, Baghdad.
4: You're listening to NPR News from Washington. A federal judge is allowing the Trump administration to officially move ahead with an order ending temporary protected status for Haitians living in the U.S. Today's decision terminates deportation protections for about 350,000 people. Cases of the intestinal illness caused by the parasite Cyclospora have now been reported in almost every state, 47, according to the Centers for Disease Control and Prevention. As NPR's Maria Godoy reports, it is the biggest outbreak of cyclosporiasis on record.
10: The CDC says 10,468 cases of Cyclospora infection have been confirmed through laboratory testing since early May. That's a jump of more than 3,700 cases since last week. The agency says it's aware of more than 12,000 additional cases nationwide that still have to be confirmed by labs. Officials in Missouri and Arkansas confirmed to NPR that their states have been added to a multi-state cluster of cyclosporiasis cases linked to contaminated iceberg lettuce from Taylor Farms. The CDC says more than 500 people across the U.S. have been hospitalized and two people have died. Maria Godoy, NPR News.
4: The Walt Disney Company reported better than expected results for the third quarter, thanks to the billion-dollar box office success of Toy Story 5. Disney theme park attendance in the U.S. is also solid. A drifting piece of a SpaceX rocket slammed into the moon today. The collision left a big new crater. I'm Kristen Wright, NPR News from Washington.
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2: And this is North Country Public Radio. Good afternoon. As I said earlier, I'm Radio Bob, and this is the Radio Bob's Alleged Show. 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Details at upperjartscenter.org. And we made it through another week. That's good. Congratulations to all of us. The weather outside is beautiful today in the North Country. I can see it right out with the window there. Look, there's little fluffy clouds, blue sky. The trees are pleasant. They're happy. So, you're supposed to have like a theme or something for your show, maybe. So, this is not a theme show, but this is a little tiny, tiny hook that I've got for today. So, I have a huge vinyl collection in the other room. Big cabinets full of records that have been around for years that I used to play all the time. But I haven't played lately because it's harder. You have to find them, you have to touch them, all that stuff. So I decided to play some every week for the next few weeks, and I'm doing it very systematically. There are 72 bins. I figure there's another 15 Radio Bob shows before I have to go back, before I'm forced to go back to Florida. So I'll do 4 bins per week. How's that sound to you? So I'm starting with the upper left corner. They're all A's and B's, a lot of A's and B's. So here's a B lady. This is Carla Bonoff. She's in trouble again. This is very sad, but she is. From 1979 on vinyl. Here we go.

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1: Hey, that sounds good. That's this Saturday at 1 o'clock here on North Country Public Radio. Not one, but 2 hours of American Roots. It's always good. Okay, let's go back to those vinyls, those first four slots of vinyl records in the North Country Public Radio vinyl record collection. A's and B's. This is a rhythm and blues show, so we have to hear Hank Ballard and the Midnight.

Yeah, I think that's what I always wanted to do. That's why I moved up to the North Country to paint my mailbox blue. I've painted it green, but that's beside the point. That was Taj Mahal. Before that, well, She Caught the Katie left me a mule to ride. And would you like to win every trivia contest for the rest of your life with some trivia? Well, the Katie that he's referring to was a railroad. And it was the Missouri-Kansas-Texas Railroad, which the initials were MKT, so they called it the Katy. Pretty exciting. It was the first railroad to enter Texas from the north. That's very exciting. Thank you, Wikipedia. Okay, anyway, besides that, I played What Is This I See? Hank Ballard and the Midnighters, because I'm playing vinyl from the first slots in the vinyl collection here at NCPR, and that's one of them because A's and B's are in those first slots. Anyway, that's it. One big hit after another. This show is over. Actually, it isn't, because I'm just going to continue until somebody tells me to stop. By the way, I don't know what I'm going to play, so if you have any requests, you might as well just send them to me. You never know what will happen. Email those requests to me, radiobob@ncpr.org. It really won't hurt. I mean, what could go wrong? You'll lose a few electrons here and then, but that's okay. Broadcast of this so-called Radio Bob Show is supported by Champlain Area Trails, offering hiking trails and nature preserves suitable for all ages in New York's Champlain Valley. 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So you may remember that last week, Anna Williams-Bergen and I were here asking you for money, and we're not this week. How could that be? Well, we did pretty good last week for part of our summer fundraiser, so thank you very much who contributed last week. So, good. It's going to be great. That's all I can tell you. If you've got nothing better to do and do want to contribute to NCPR at any time, fundraiser or not, you can just go to ncpr.org/give and make your contribution online. It's great. All right, so what is next? Oh, why do they call it killing two birds with one stone? I don't know. I mean, can you do that? Are you even allowed to kill birds or throw stones at them? I don't know. But we're going to kill two birds with one stone right now because Fred wanted to hear a song, and plus, it just happens to be on one of the vinyl albums that just happens to be in one of the first four slots in the NCPR record collection. Here, this is Booker T and the MGs. Well, not green stones or green birds, but green onions.

Wow. I just had a real transcendental, is that the right word, experience? For some reason, I felt as if all of the deceased disc jockeys from the past just during that song went out and took a cigarette break, you know, because that's what DJs would do in 1962, because you had 2.5 minutes, right? I don't smoke cigarettes, but I just felt like I had to. It's weird. Anyway, that was Green Onions going out to Fred. Here is Green River. It's going out to, let's say, who likes Creedence Clearwater? I'm not sure.

0: Do you ever find that you sometimes can't resist something? That was Green River. Here's Al Green with Take Me to the River. Couldn't resist.
1: I'd like to dedicate this song to little Junior Parker, a cousin.

Yeah, today's a good day to do it, too. That's Al Green with Take Me to the River. Broadcast of the Radio Blob Show, speaking of water, is supported by the Wild Center in Tupper Lake, presenting When Waters Rise, a conference on Adirondack flooding risk, response, and resilience, August 6th. Details at wildcenter.org. August 6th is tomorrow, by the way. Okay, speaking of that, Al Green said this song is dedicated to Little Junior Parker. Who's Little Junior Parker? He's this guy.

0: sort of fading out. That's The Band. And now we're going to hear a gentleman say, hey, this is Ethan Chanty.
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0: I'm going to do exactly that. I also want to tell you something about that. The person you heard on that promo for The Howl is actually Barb Heller, and she's going to be on the air tomorrow. And as soon as I find what it's going to happen, I'm going to tell you because it's very exciting. I could ad lib, but that wouldn't be right because it'd probably be wrong. Here we go. Tomorrow, you should listen to String Fever because Barb Heller, that person you heard, welcomes former String Fever host Danny Gotham for 2 hours of live concert recordings. 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You get like the last week's episode, you know what I mean. Just go to ncpr.org. Or if you're clever enough to have your very own phone, you can actually get 2 weeks. I don't know why that works that way, but it is. You can even hear the Radio Bob show last week if you want. I don't know why, but that could happen. Okay, it's 43 minutes past 3 o'clock. A quick update on the weather in case you're unsure if you should live or not. You should live. Sunny today, highs in the 80s. Right now in Potsdam, it's 88. In Lake Placid, 82. Burlington, 86. A word I can't understand what it says, 84. Oh, Glens Falls, 84. Tonight, partly cloudy, lows in the 60s, and then scattered showers tomorrow, isolated thunderstorms and sunny skies all at the same time. It's going to be amazing. High still in the 80s. Same thing on Friday, weird weather, partly this, partly that, highs in the 80s. Same thing on Saturday, little of this, little of that, and then mostly sunny on Sunday, the highs in the 80s. By the way, the Radio Bob Show is your cyclosporiasis, sporosiasis. It's this place where you get that. Anyway, as I mentioned earlier, I'm playing some vinyl from vinyl records from the archives of North Country Public Radio, and this is like a cabinet. There's cabinets, big cabinets, so I'm doing the first 4 bins of these vinyl recordings. I don't have any Hoyt Axton. I looked. I don't have any Hoyt Axton on vinyl. But I do have the Beatles, so let's play a song by the Beatles for a change, because they start with the letter B, which is one of the first 4 bins. This is, speaking of, what did they do today? They dropped a big thing in the moon. Well, here's Across the Universe, probably almost the same. Don't drop things on the moon because, you know, you could hurt it.

Yeah, those of you with perfect pitch or maybe any pitch, notice one of the pitfalls of vinyl records, in addition to the fact that they can be scratched or skipped, that one was not pressed on center, I'm afraid. So there you go. Vinyl is final. Okay, let's get back to something a little more earthy. Marvin Gaye.

Okay, it's time for a deep track. This is Sea and the Shells. Be careful.

0: sea and the shells, they don't have a Wikipedia entry, just letting you know. Guys, neither do I, but that's beside the point. Do you? Anyway, you might. I hope you do. I hope you enjoy it. Anyway, coming up next is some news from NPR. That's always good. But first, I have very many wonderful things to say. First of all, thank you very much, because broadcast of the Radio Bob Show is supported by the Northern Forest Center, investing in people and communities to build a new forest future, online at northernforest.org. 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I want to tell you something. This is also weird. I'm having all these weird experiences, but I don't remember what it was, but I used to read some donor credit that made my mouth water, and for some reason, the Racket River Brewing credit is making my mouth water. Is it because of the satellite tasting room? Perhaps, because I wanna lick a satellite, don't you? I mean, what would they taste like? You get space debris on your tongue? Oh, that'd be crazy. Okay, I'm digressing all over the floor here, and I shouldn't be. What I should do is give you my list of call letters. Very important. We're WSLU Canton, 89.5. WSLL, I licked my hand, and that wasn't the right thing to do because it tastes terrible. WSLL Saranac Lake, 90.5. WSLO Malone, 90.9. 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WXLB Boonville, at 91.7, WXLD Lowville, 89.7, WXLE Indian Lake at 105.9. There's only four left. WXLJ Whitehall and Glens Falls, 94.1, WXLQ Bristol, 89.1, WSLH Old Forge, 88.7, and WELN in Ellenburg at 88.9. Actually, I don't have any time left at all.
1: Kristen Wright. The results of several key primary elections held yesterday are signaling what may be ahead for Republican and Democratic parties in the midterm elections. Left-wing anti-establishment Democratic candidates are celebrating victories. Democratic Socialist New York City Mayor Zohran Mamdani spoke about the wins during a press conference today, acknowledging the closely watched Michigan U.S. Senate Democratic primary won by former public health official Abdul Al-Sayed.
2: I am proud to be part of a movement of politicians and candidates who are looking to put working class Americans back at the heart of our politics. And that's our focus here in New York City. And just from what we're seeing in Michigan, it looks like that's what Michiganders want there to be their focus come November.
1: NPR's Sage Miller reports on how voters decided in other primary races around the country.
3: Progressive Democrats scored another win this election cycle when voters in Michigan's 7th congressional district picked Will Lawrence as their nominee. Democrats hope to flip the seat away from first-time Republican Congressman Tom Barrett. But establishment Democrats won in Missouri and Virginia. Missouri Congressman Wesley Bell beat progressive former Congresswoman Cori Bush. Despite a record low approval rating, Trump still has a strong grip on his party. The Trump-backed candidate won the Republican nomination in a congressional race in Washington state, and Trump's candidates also won in two races for governor in Kansas and Michigan. Sage Miller, NPR News.
1: President Trump is in Las Vegas. He's expected to speak at Red Rock Resort and Casino about the economy within the hour. The United Nations Human Rights Commissioner condemned a sharp increase in executions and death sentences in Iran since the beginning of the war. In a statement issued today, the UN official says Iran continues to use capital punishment to suppress dissent. NPR's Hadil Al-Shalchi reports.
4: UN Human Rights Chief Volker Turk said he was, quote, alarmed at the rise in executions and death sentences issued in Iran since the beginning of the U.S.-Israeli war. In a statement, he said that since March 19th, at least 56 people have been executed on national security-related charges, including 27 individuals in cases linked to January protests. Turk said 100 others are at risk of execution on similar charges. According to Turk, executions have, quote, reportedly been carried out in public, some only weeks after arrest. Turk called the death penalty, quote, incompatible with the right to life and human dignity. Hadil Al-Shalchi, NPR News, Istanbul.
1: The Senate has confirmed Dr. Erica Schwartz as director of the Centers for Disease Control and Prevention. The vote was along party lines today. Schwartz served as deputy surgeon general during the first Trump administration. She's the first permanent CDC director in almost a year. This is NPR News. Regular gas in the U.S. is still averaging more than $4 a gallon. Officials in Iran and Oman say they're getting close to an agreement on the Strait of Hormuz that could ease pressure on the global economy. Part of a SpaceX Falcon 9 rocket crashed into the moon earlier today. As Joe Palca reports, NASA estimated the impact would create a crater 60 feet across and 12 feet deep.
5: The Falcon 9 rocket left Earth in January of this year. It was carrying Firefly Aerospace's Blue Ghost 1 lunar lander. The rocket's upper stage wasn't intended to hit the moon, but it seems SpaceX never commanded it to maneuver so it would definitely miss the moon. The approximately 10,000-pound upper stage struck the moon, traveling at more than 5,000 miles per hour. According to NASA, meteoroids with similar energy hit the moon every 6 days or so. Amateur astronomer Bill Gray is credited with predicting the impact would occur using publicly available data. It will likely be days before telescopes on Earth and in orbit around the moon are able to confirm the size of the impact crater. For NPR News, I'm Joe Palca.
1: Cooler weather and a break in the winds are allowing firefighters in Washington state to make progress on wildfires that are burning homes and forcing thousands of people to leave for safety. Today, some are being allowed to go back home in Spokane. But now there are concerns about air quality because of all the smoke. Alert warnings of unhealthy levels of air pollution are in effect across most of Washington and surrounding states. I'm Kristen Wright, NPR News from Washington.
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0: Good afternoon. It's 6 minutes after 4 o'clock, and it was nice to hear from Kristen Wright. That's a political thing. Kristen Wright with the news. This is North Country Public Radio. My name is Radio Bob, I guess. Still taking your requests. I'm even going to play some this hour. So if you do have anything you want to hear, just email me, radiobob@ncpr.org. Now would be a great time to mention the weather forecast. The rest of today, it's going to be gorgeous and fabulous and wonderful out. Temperatures in the 80s. Tonight, partly cloudy, lows in the mid-60s. Then tomorrow, a mix of everything you could imagine except snow, sleet, and freezing rain. Everything else, though, there'll be scattered showers, some fog in Glens Falls, maybe, some scattered thunderstorms, and sunny. I don't know how it can be all those at once, but we'll find out tomorrow, right? It'll all be revealed. And maybe it won't hurt too much. I don't know. So as you know, the hook of today's show, not that it's much of a hook, is that I'm playing vinyl records from the NCPR vinyl cabinet, you know, about 6 feet away from me. And I'm doing them in order, and I'm doing the first four bins this week. Next week, I'll do the next four bins. So I'm getting a lot of A's and B's of vinyl records. Here's a guy who was a rhythm and blues guy in the early 60s, and he wrote a lot of songs that were, believe it or not, copied by the Rolling Stones and the Beatles. Arthur Alexander, he did The Girl That Radiates That Charm. And every time I hear that, I just think of nuclear fallout or something. And he also did A Shot of Rhythm and Blues, and the Rolling Stones covered You'd Better Move On, and he also did Anna, which was covered by the Beatles. Anyway, here's one of his lesser-known hits, Pretty Girls Everywhere.

0: You know, I kind of get the idea. Okay, here's a song going out to Mark. And even though it's 5 minutes and 1 second long, Mike, this one's for you. Mark, I mean, John Prine.
1: I'm walking down the street like Lucky LaRue. 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

0: hurting nobody.
1: I guess that's something we can all aspire to. That's John Prine. Ain't hurting nobody. Okay, I just got a telegram from Sir Mick Jagger. He said, how come you played the Beatles first this time? I don't know. I don't know what's wrong with the world, but here's the Rolling Stones.

0: He's got a cravat and a seersucker suit, but he can't find his dime. It's a tough, tough life. Okay, what's on the world tonight at 7 o'clock? Let's cue up the weird music and find out.
1: In India, extreme heat waves are becoming the new normal. For most people, air conditioning is not an option, forcing more creative ways to stay cool. That includes a project in Delhi giving out highly reflective paint that can be put on rooftops. It reflects the sun's rays and lowers temperatures inside by more than 10 degrees. Hear that story next time on The World.
0: Sounds like a good idea. That's tonight at 7 o'clock here on North Country Public Radio. Continuing with our vinyls of the A's and B's, here's the hardest working man in show business.

Yeah, on our side, that's James Brown and his band of renown, actually, and his fabulous Flames. Let's go way back to, I think, one of the guys who invented rock and roll, Big Joe Turner. Honey, hush.

Ouch. Well, okay, I wrote on the back of that CD, never played. That was Big Joe Turner with Honey Hush. Okay, so on with the show. Let's see. He's mentioned Waterworks. We can deal with that. Wilson Pickett. Yikes.

0: Yeah. It's bringing it home to me, the Sam Cooke version, 2 minutes and 40 seconds on an album called Animal Tracks by the Animals. You know, as I mentioned, I'm playing vinyl from the first four slots of the NCPR vinyl, not suppository, repository. It's where they keep all the vinyls. And that was from Animal Tracks, 2 minutes and 40 seconds of pure, you know, scratches and stuff like that, because that's vinyl. So that brings me to the quiz question for today. First of all, let's see if the phone works. Yes, we're in luck. So first of all, find your phone and get ready to punch in this number, because this is a math question. The number is 315-229-5360. 315-229-5360, because we're having a contest. And this is not just any old contest for just like a bag of bologna. No. Not that bologna isn't good, but this is for a North Country Public Radio Always NCPR Retro Coffee Mug. We'll send it to you in the mail. Actually, no one will know that you're getting it except people who are listening, but, you know, it's like a plain brown kind of a box. It'll be fine. Anyway, we'll send you one if you win the contest, if you get the math right. So, it's easy. That song you just heard, 2 minutes and 40 seconds, I played it on a vinyl LP turntable. You know, it's a 33 and a third revolutions per minute turntable. In theory, how many times did the turntable rotate from the beginning to the end of the song during that song? Just do the math, and either I might have done it wrong, but maybe you'll do it right. 2 minutes and 40 seconds, 33 and a third RPM. The first person who gets it right gets that North Country Public Radio Retro Always NCPR coffee mug delivered to you by probably the U.S. Post Office, unless you're in Canada, in which case I don't think the U.S. Post Office is going to deliver it, because I just don't think they will. I just had the feeling it might be the Canadian Post Office. You never know. Anything's possible. 315-229-5360. Take a stab. You can guess. I mean, you don't have to do it right. Just guess. I'll even give you two guesses, because obviously nobody's calling at all, which means that, oh, there's somebody calling at all. Hi, what's your... Oh, changed their mind. It was too hard. Okay. You could just guess. I'll give you two guesses. In fact, the further this contest goes on, the more guesses you have, of course, because I want to get it over with, because I want to do something else, anything else, in fact. 315-229-5360. How many revolutions did the turntable go for a 2 minute and... They're going to try. Hi, you're on the air. What's your answer? Help me, please. Hello? You're on the air. I'm not. I guess I'm on the air, too. Maybe the phone doesn't work. Well, we'll see. We'll try once more, and then we'll give up and we'll do something else. We'll go out and take the temperature of the outer atmosphere, which I believe is in the mid-80s here in Canton, New York. 315-229-5360. Does the phone not work anymore? Here, that's a different phone, different sound. Hi, you're on the air. What's your answer? What's your first answer, I mean?
1: My first answer is 88.88.
0: That's exactly what I got. You are a brilliant, wonderful mathematician.
1: Yes.
0: What's your first name, sir?
1: Andy.
0: Where are you calling from, Andy?
1: Westport, New York.
0: Westport, New York. Is it beautiful there?
1: Beautiful all over the Adirondacks.
0: Oh, yes. Well, okay. Anyway, Andy, did you use a calculator or a pen and pencil? Or both?
1: I won't reveal my technique.
0: Okay, you're right. Don't tell a soul because it's a secret. So first I did it wrong and came up with four revolutions. Then I remembered that 40 seconds is actually 4/6 of a minute, which is roughly... what is it?
1: Two-thirds,
0: and then two-thirds plus two, and then divided it by, and there it is. So you've won. Thank you very much, and do not go away. I have to get your secrets offline.
1: Okay.
0: Thanks, Andy.
1: I enjoy your show very much.
0: I enjoy you, the answer you gave me to
1: I've been listening since 1986.
0: Oh, man. I'm so sorry, Andy.
1: That's why I went to Clarkson all those years ago.
0: Me too, but I graduated, what, 72, but that's beside the point. Did you have a successful career so far, Andy? Wait, this is personal. Never mind.
1: Yeah,
0: all right.
1: I'm still doing it.
0: All right. Don't go. Don't go, Andy.
1: Okay.
0: Contest Andy, we call him. Okay, so on with the show. Good. Let's get out of here and play something else. I don't know what this is. Oh, What a Man by Laura Lee.

Is it the best dance floor in the North Country? I sure think so. I'm David Summerstein, and we're talking about a Beat Authority dance party at the Upper J Arts Center Recovery Lounge this Saturday night. Get down on the floor, head nod to the side, chit-chat with friends out on the porch on a summer evening. It's a great time. This Saturday night, starting at 7, a Beat Authority dance party at the Upper J Arts Center. See you there.

Okay, we're going to do a little experiment now. That was Janis Joplin with Big Brother and the Holding Company. It is, in fact, summertime. It's true. So Jerry wanted to hear something from the 30s. This is Memphis Minnie. Good luck to all of us.

Good ending. Okay, what's the opposite of that? By request, 5 minutes and 48 seconds, breaking all bounds here at NCPR.

Okay, yeah. The Sultans of Swing. Jerry wanted to hear that. Jerry, that one was actually not Jerry, Sally. It's almost the same, but different. I just wanted to mention a couple of incredibly important things. First of all, NCPR is a media sponsor for the Cranberry Lake Art Show. 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That's interesting. All right, one thing we've left out mostly is 1958. So here's 1958 with a question that I've often wondered. Who, in fact, did write the Book of Love?

think the song ends there, but I'm not sure. So what a better way to end the show than the cleanup woman cleaning up the Radio Bob Show today. Here's Betty Wright. Not Betty Wrong. That's her sister.

0: Some nice licks there. Betty Wright, the cleanup woman. Hey, what about pirates on Saturday?
1: 15 men on a dead man's chest.
2: Ahoy, mates. This is Glenn Turman sailing aboard the Hispaniola. Join me, Keith David, John Goodman, Taj Mahal, and a dozen bloodthirsty pirates. Treasure Island, a telling for the new world.
0: I won't say that. I won't do that again. But yeah, Saturday's at 3. It's episode 5 this Saturday. 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So thanks a lot for everybody who made those requests. I think I played 92.5% of them, and we had a contest thanks to Magic Andy for winning from Westport. That was great. Good math there, Andy. And maybe we'll do it again next week. You never really know. Coming up next is All Things Considered, and broadcast of that show is supported by Adirondack Harvest, presenting the Adirondack Harvest Festival at the Essex County Fairgrounds September 19th from noon to 5 p.m. Details at adirondackharvest.com/festival. Okay, here's a list of our radio stations. Very important. Write these down. We're WSLU Canton, WSLL Saranac Lake, WSLO Malone, WSLJ Watertown, WSLG Governor, WSLZ Cape Vincent Kingston, WXLU Peru Plattsburgh, WXLL in Lake Placid, WXLS Tupper Lake, WXLH Blue Mountain Lake, WXLG North Creek, WXLB Boonville, WXLD Lowellville, WXLQ Bristol Vermont, WXLE Indian Lake, WXLJ Whitehall, WSLH Old Forge, and WELN in Ellenburg. I would say that it's 5 o'clock.
3: If there's anything we're seeing right now in this very unusual moment in American history, is conventional wisdom is no longer conventional.
4: Unpacking the results from last night in Michigan. The Senate primary was a nail-biter. It's raising questions about who can win come November.
5: For Wednesday, August 5th, this is All Things Considered.
4: I'm Mary Louise Kelly.
5: And I'm Elsa Chang. Ahead this hour, we question Senator Bernie Sanders about the future of the Democratic Party.
4: Also, Ariana Grande's appearance in a new video sparks debate about health and privacy.
5: But is her body any of our business?
6: The troubling part is that part of her art is her body and the way that she presents it to us.
4: And a Massachusetts museum goes viral for being the worst aquarium ever.
7: Everybody on the side of the street with big grins calling out to us saying, worst aquarium ever.
5: Inside joke after this news. Live from NPR News in Washington, I'm Libby Casey. In Michigan, progressive Abdul El-Sayed has narrowly won the state's highly watched Democratic Senate primary. As Russ McNamara of the Michigan Public Radio Network reports, although funding was lopsided, it was the most expensive Senate primary ever.

0: You know what was the answer of my generation? As much as needed.
1: At the turn of the millennium, Israel was withdrawing from war fronts. But over the past 3 years, Israel's conflicts and wars have expanded in Gaza, Lebanon, Syria, and this year with Iran. So Diane believes Israel's army needs to grow, boost recruitment of full-time soldiers, forcibly enlist the ultra-Orthodox citizens of Israel who are exempted now from service. And he says this is all necessary because he wants to reoccupy Gaza.
0: The only way to deter a terror organization is to threat its own existence, its basic existence.
1: There are critics in Israel of this war-first approach, influential ones. Among them, Ami Ayalon, former head of the Shin Bet intelligence agency. After years of surveilling Palestinians and Israelis, he came to believe that force cannot be the only answer to eliminating threats like Hamas.
2: You cannot deter a person or a group of people if they believe that they have nothing to lose. Unless we shall create a way for them to understand that they can achieve the end of occupation and a Palestinian state alongside Israel, they will not surrender.
1: But support for this view in Israel of a Palestinian state existing next to the state of Israel is vanishingly small now. Support for continued war against Israel's enemies in Lebanon and Iran is overwhelmingly high. But the question remains, who will fight these wars? Emily Fang, NPR News, Tel Aviv.
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4: 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And in a half hour at 5:48, it's Story of the Day from the NCPR News team. Coming up on today's edition, the trial of a Montreal-based man accused of killing his 9-year-old daughter in the Southern Adirondacks is captivating the region. We get an update from a local reporter covering the trial of Luciano Fratellin. Also, the St. Lawrence County Sheriff says the plan to partner with Immigration and Customs Enforcement isn't moving forward after the state banned such collaborations. That and more coming up. Today's Story of the Day right here on NCPR. It's in a half hour. 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Taking a look at weather conditions across the North Country, we've seen pretty sunny skies today, warm temperatures as well. Right now, still in the upper 70s into the low and mid 80s across the region. You can find more on weather, ncpr.org/weather. 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
6: 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I'm Elsa Chang.
3: And I'm Mary Louise Kelly. Last week, pop star Ariana Grande released a music video for the title track of her new album called Petal. Jennifer.

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1: President Trump is visiting Las Vegas and promoting one of his tax policies, no tax on tips. 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
1: Good evening. It's 5:48. This is North Country Public Radio. I'm Shelley Pike. And up next, it's news from the North Country with Story of the Day from the NCPR News Team. Here with it, NCPR's David Summerstein.
2: Last summer, Luciano Fratellin and his 9-year-old daughter Melina left Montreal and went on a trip together. One Saturday night, the father called police from near Lake George and reported his daughter missing. He said she may have been kidnapped. Police found Melina's body in a pond in Ticonderoga, and they charged the father with murder. His trial is underway now in Elizabethtown. We check in with a reporter who's there on today's Story of the Day.
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2: Hey, I'm David Summerstein. It's Wednesday, August 5th. First up, St. Lawrence County's sheriff says a plan to partner with Immigration and Customs Enforcement, or ICE, is, quote, dead in the water. That's because the New York State Legislature banned those collaborations. Richard Haller has more.
4: Back in February, St. Lawrence County voted to allow the sheriff's office to join the U.S. Immigration and Customs Enforcement's 287G program. This would have allowed local law enforcement to train with ICE and perform specific actions under federal oversight. County deputies would have been trained to search ICE's databases to see if anyone in custody at the county jail is in the country illegally. The deal was met with huge community pushback. More than 200 people protested against the measure and took up 4 hours of public comments at a county board meeting. And this was happening shortly after ICE officers had killed 2 U.S. citizens in Minneapolis. But then in May, Governor Kathy Hochul signed legislation that restricts local police from collaborating with ICE.
5: They do their job, although I don't like the way they're doing their job, but don't expect our local law enforcement to team up with them because we have other responsibilities for our local law enforcement.
4: St. Lawrence County's planned collaboration hasn't even started yet. Monday night at the county's monthly board meeting, St. Lawrence County Sheriff Rick Engel said that in a nutshell, the deal is now dead in the water. And he's not happy about it.
6: It infringes upon the autonomy of the sheriff's office. I'm elected by the people to protect the people. And now I can't perform all the duties that I need to perform. So that's one of the issues, and they should feel the same because it impacts their home rule.
4: Last month, Attorney General Letitia James sent letters to a dozen local law enforcement agencies that are already working with ICE to terminate those agreements by August 25th. But that prompted some pushback. According to WAMC, the Rensselaer County executive outside of Albany said he'll ignore the Attorney General's order. Republican St. Lawrence County legislator Joseph Lightfoot voted for the cooperation. He says the state is overriding local governance, but he says the county will comply.
7: You know, as a public officer in St. Lawrence County and in the state of New York, I'm obligated to, as is every other citizen, to abide by what the law is.
4: On Monday, a federal judge denied the federal government's motion to block New York's ban on 287G agreements. Governor Hochul says the state's decision is legal and will keep communities safe. Richard Haller, North Country Public Radio, Canton.
2: Speaking of ICE, immigration rights activists say there's been an uptick of ICE activity across New York State. The New York Public News Network's Jimmy Vielkind has that story.
8: Gene Aurelio and Jesus Carrion say they were nervous when they were summoned for an immigration check-in on a Sunday. Carrion came from Peru in 2022. He married Aurelio the next year, and they've been working to pursue his claim of political asylum. But Carrion and several other immigrants were detained last week at an ICE substation north of Albany. Aurelio watched.
9: It was just very hectic. I noticed a big white van leaving the back parking lot. And I thought, something's happening.
8: Immigrant rights activists say the recent detentions are part of a trend. The group Hands Off NYC reports ICE sightings in the 5 boroughs more than doubled between June and July. The Capital Region Sanctuary Coalition says reports of ICE activity in the Albany area quadrupled in the same period.
10: There's been a surge.
8: That's immigration lawyer Matthew Borowski. He represents some of the immigrants detained in the recent raid and says ICE is getting bolder.
10: I've seen them taking more extraordinary steps to detain as many people as possible.
8: Federal officials say they're committed to enforcing the law. Trump administration border czar Tom Homan said the uptick in arrests follows a new state law which bans formal cooperation agreements between ICE and local police. Last month, Homan joined conservative commentator Glenn Beck on a podcast and said he warned Governor Hochul this would happen.
11: I told her, okay, now you forced us to send more agents to New York.
8: Hochul says she stands by the law. She and other officials say ICE should focus on catching criminals. Congressmember Paul Tonko is a Capital Region Democrat.
12: This is such an aggressive approach to go well beyond the intent of the law that it's causing havoc out there in the community.
8: He recently finished an inspection of the ICE Detention Center in Batavia. It's the place where Carrion is still being held. In Albany, I'm Jimmy Vielkind for the New York Public News Network.
2: Essex County prosecutors say Luciano Fratellini drowned his daughter Melina, then hid her body. Fratellini has said his daughter was abducted by two men in a white van. He's pleaded not guilty to charges of murder and concealment of a human corpse. Carly Newman with the Plattsburgh Press Republican newspaper has been covering the murder trial that's been going on the last 2 weeks. She told Champlain Valley reporter Kara Chapman that police investigators have laid out how they were able to track Fratellini's vehicle the night his daughter went missing.
13: Investigators said they used license plate readers all along the Adirondack Northway on July 19, 2025. And data from the chip inside his vehicle was actually able to place his vehicle near the area where Melina was eventually found dead as well. That was a big part of the case in trying to track his location. Other important highlights in the last few days of the trial have been about the notes seized as evidence in Luciano's vehicle by police. Most of the notes were handwritten and detailed thoughts Luciano had about Melina, including one in July of 2025 that said, "Don't let Melina suffer anymore and have a difficult upbringing."
14: So what is the prosecution saying that those notes mean?
13: They haven't really tried to say anything about what the notes meant. It's more so of just presenting that to the jury right now and, you know, trying to build the case about what was going on in his mind at that time. These notes were all found and dated June 2025 and July of 2025. So they've been important in, I guess, just trying to figure out, you know, what was going through his mind at the time.
14: And what does the defense say happened? How are they trying to make their case?
13: The defense, from my understanding, believed Melina had been abducted on the night she was reported missing to police when Luciano reported it. As it's been reported, Luciano previously told police she was abducted by two men in a white van with no windows or doors in the back from a rest stop off of I-87 in Lake George. It appears they're sticking by that story, but investigators have testified in this trial so far that no white vans matching that description have ever been located by police, and there were traffic stops conducted and plenty of video footage reviewed in attempts to find one. There were a couple that investigator Brady Conlin said he tracked down personally himself, and he had talked to one guy in particular who had a Florida license plate. He ruled him out pretty easily. He had had GPS location tracking him the entire time he was on a hike. There was one other one he said, but that person was also ruled out. So that never appeared to be a serious lead in this case.
14: And does the defense plan to call any witnesses, and is Fratellini expected to take the stand?
13: As of right now, I don't have any knowledge of what witnesses the defense plans to call, if any. I also have not been informed if Luciano will take the stand or not. So that remains to be seen.
14: What's expected next in this trial? Do you anticipate things are going to wrap up soon?
13: From what I'm hearing, the trial should be wrapped up sometime this week, maybe even the next day or two. However, court's unpredictable, so I'm just taking it day by day at this point.
14: Carly, how big of a deal is this case, you know, not just for the community of Ticonderoga, but also the region?
13: You know, being that I'm from Essex County, you know, I've heard firsthand how big of a case this has been to the area. Last year, I attended a vigil that was held for Melina in Ticonderoga's Bicentennial Park. Mm. There must have been hundreds of people who showed up to pay their respects to a 9-year-old girl none of them had ever met. You know, if you drive along Eagle Lake State Route 74, the neighborhood there installed signage along the roadway. This is Friends of Melina Fratellin in remembrance of her. You know, incidents like this make a mark on a community like Ticonderoga because they just don't happen there often. So when they do, it's like a shockwave throughout the town. The family should have some kind of comfort in knowing Melina won't ever be forgotten in Ty and likely the whole county.
2: That was Carly Newman with the Plattsburgh Press-Republican speaking with Kara Chapman. We have more news all the time at ncpr.org. Music today by Christopher Watts and Bee Children, both of Canton. I'm David Summerstein, North Country Public Radio.
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15: People are more nervous than usual because a ballistic attack is perceived like one of the highest levels of threat of danger for civilians.
16: Overnight Russian strikes on Kyiv, just as Ukraine is running low on air defense weapons.
0: Today is Wednesday, August 5th, and this is All Things Considered from NPR News.
16: I'm Ilse Chang.
0: And I'm Mary Louise Kelly. Protesters against the president's immigration policies are facing criminal conspiracy charges more often.
16: Is the Justice Department stretching conspiracy laws?
17: I think it's important to see these indictments and the use of this law for what it is, which is an attempt to scare Americans.
0: Also, the White House wants to change how scientific research is funded.
16: And how a short story by Ray Bradbury is resonating today.
18: He wanted humanity to always be able to grow beyond the dangers and the threats that we create for ourselves.
0: First, the news.
19: Live for NPR News in Washington, I'm Libby Casey. In Michigan, progressive Abdul Al-Sayed has narrowly won the state's highly watched Senate primary, defeating the more moderate Democrat, Representative Haley Stevens. It was the most expensive Senate primary ever. Haley took money from corporate interest groups and the pro-Israel lobby AIPAC. Al-Sayed refused corporate PAC donations and ran a grassroots campaign. Today, he told NPR he's now turning his attention to the general election and Republican opponent Mike Rogers.
20: What unites us is way bigger than what divides us. We know that Trumpism has been just a colossal failure. We know that to defeat Trumpism, we're going to have to defeat Trump's handpicked candidate for U.S. Senate. And we know that the responsibility we have to come to make sure that we're protecting people's health care, that we're standing up for clean air, clean water, that we're fighting for affordability for working people is way bigger than anything that divides us.
19: Stevens has endorsed Al-Sayed. The Senate seat is being vacated by retiring Democrat Gary Peters. In a world of artificial intelligence, there has been another high-profile case of AI agents going rogue. This time, the AI went off script and tried to deceive human testers at an AI safety lab in the UK. NPR's John Ruich reports.
21: Britain's government-run AI Security Institute ran cybersecurity tests on Anthropic's Mythos 5 and OpenAI's ChatGPT 5.6 Sol. In a statement, the institute says AI agents took, quote, deliberate, deceptive actions they had not been asked to take while trying to complete a task that they had been given. The Institute says over more than 120 tests, it caught agents attempting different hacks 19 times. In one case, an agent was caught making fake identities so it could access secure systems. The Institute says it caught the AI agents and stopped them. Neither AI model is available to the public yet, but the case highlights a growing concern about AI and cybersecurity and adds to a list of incidents where AI has gone off script. Anthropic is a financial supporter of NPR. John Ruwich, NPR News.
19: Cases of an intestinal illness caused by the parasite Cyclospora have now been reported in almost every state, 47 of them, according to the Centers for Disease Control and Prevention. As NPR's Maria Godoy reports, it's the biggest outbreak of Cyclosporiasis on record.
3: The CDC says 10,468 cases of Cyclospora infection have been confirmed through laboratory testing since early May. That's a jump of more than 3,700 cases since last week. The agency says it's aware of more than 12,000 additional cases nationwide that still have to be confirmed by labs. Officials in Missouri and Arkansas confirmed to NPR that their states have been added to a multi-state cluster of cyclosporiasis cases linked to contaminated iceberg lettuce from Taylor Farms. The CDC says more than 500 people across the U.S. have been hospitalized and two people have died.
19: This is NPR. In stocks that, moving on, about 350,000 Haitians living in the U.S. have officially been stripped of their temporary legal status, putting thousands of people out of work and making them vulnerable to detention and deportation. A federal judge took the final step today in allowing the change by the Trump administration. Ella Langley, Morgan Wallen, and other country stars dominate this week's Billboard charts. NPR's Stephen Thompson has more.
5: Ella Langley's country hit, Choosin' Texas, is now just the seventh song in history to spend 16 weeks at number one on the Billboard Hot 100.
22: He's choosin' Texas, I can tell.
5: But country music is having a huge week beyond the success of Choosin' Texas. The entire top five is made up of country songs for the first time in history. Two of those songs feature Morgan Wallen, who debuts at number two with his new single, Been By Now.
22: But if it was meant to be.
5: In a slow week on the albums chart, Morgan Wallen returns to number one with I'm the Problem. The album has never left the top 10 in 63 weeks on the chart. Stephen Thompson, NPR News.
19: A giant in the video game business, Electronic Arts, has new owners. The California-based company makes popular titles including The Sims and Madden NFL. It was bought for $55 billion by Saudi Arabia's Sovereign Wealth Fund, a private equity firm, and Affinity Partners, which is run by President Trump's son-in-law, Jared Kushner. The acquisition price tag is the largest ever for a buyout funded by private equity. 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
1: 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I'm Shelley Pike. Taking a look at weather, we've seen pretty dry conditions today, a lot of sunshine and good air quality as well. Things will change around, though. We'll see lots of possibilities for showers and thunderstorms over the next few days, humidity rising as well. You can find weather details anytime, ncpr.org/weather.
16: This is All Things Considered from NPR News. I'm Elsa Chang in Culver City, California.
24: And I'm Mary Louise Kelly in Washington. After big wins in Michigan, progressive candidates are showing staying power beyond blue states, beyond safe seats. Epidemiologist Abdul Al-Sayed is now the Democratic nominee for U.S. Senate. He will face former Republican Congressman Mike Rogers in one of the highest stakes contests this fall. That race is already starting. New ads, new barbs being fired back and forth. Here to talk through, NPR senior political correspondent Tamara Keith. Hey, Tam.
25: Hello.
24: Okay, so where does the race go from here now that Al-Sayed has won against Congresswoman Haley Stevens in Michigan, this really closely watched contest?
25: Yes, and I would like to linger for just a moment on how expensive and how bitter that primary was. But once the race was called, finally, late this morning, Stevens put out a statement throwing her support behind Al-Sayed. And he held a press conference where he began trying to mend some of the wounds of the primary. And what better way to do that than to turn to his next opponent?
4: Because the campaign that Mike Rogers and Donald Trump and their GOP MAGA allies are launching is already more bitter. All you got to do is look at the ads you're already watching on TV started today. You know, they think they want to use my whole name against me. Mike, listen, man, if you can't say the name, it's Abdurrahman. Keep the name out your damn mouth.
25: The race hadn't even been called yet when the National Republican Senatorial Committee announced its first digital ad full of grainy images of El Sayed meant to look menacing.
6: Abdulrahman Mohammed El Sayed, the most radical Senate candidate in America.
24: Tim, that is the National Republican Senatorial Committee. What about the Republican in the race, Mike Rogers? What's he saying today?
25: Well, in a Fox News interview this morning, Rogers said this race is about the heart and soul of the country, calling El Sayed radical and extreme. Disqualifying your opponent is always a big part of campaigns, and we can expect a lot more of this. Another ad in rotation from a Republican super PAC labels him a communist. This is precisely what establishment Democrats were warning would happen if primary voters nominated a progressive outsider like El Sayed. But the argument from progressives is that Republicans would have done the same thing with a boring normie Democrat.
24: Okay. I mean, just to lay out the stakes here for everyone who is not a voter in Michigan, this has big import for where things go in November, control of the U.S. Senate.
25: Yeah, the Senate seat is currently held by a Democrat, and with El Sayed as nominee, Republicans see this as a big pickup opportunity. They've already booked tens of millions in TV ad reservations for the fall, according to the ad tracking firm Ad Impact. But El Sayed has proven to be a candidate who really speaks to voters' economic concerns and frustration with a political system where working people feel like they just can't get ahead. This year, there is this strong anti-incumbent sentiment. There's low approval for the president and his party, and Rogers is a former congressman endorsed by Trump, sort of the ultimate insider.
24: Go back to progressives, because El Sayed wasn't the only progressive who won yesterday. Two other congressional races, including really, I think, the only true toss-up House district in Michigan, insurgent Democrats won. What's the broader takeaway?
25: Yeah, Democratic primary voters are not playing it safe anymore. President Trump's return to the White House caused a real rupture between engaged Democratic voters and the party establishment. And Michigan is an especially important test case. The state's primary is early in the presidential nominating contest in 2028. Mm-hmm. And, you know, winning primaries isn't enough. This play for influence for progressives only works if El Sayed wins in November.
24: NPR's Tamara Keith, thanks.
16: Overnight, Russia launched another round of deadly ballistic missile strikes on Ukraine's capital, Kyiv, and surrounding areas. It's the latest in a series of large-scale Russian attacks this summer. Ukrainian officials say the attacks are becoming even more dangerous because Ukraine is running low on air defense weapons that protect the capital. To get a sense of what life is like in Kyiv right now, we called up Dmytro Hynedinov. He's the deputy director of Ukraine's World War II History Museum, which is documenting the ongoing war between Russia and Ukraine. Welcome.
7: Hello.
16: Hi. So, Dmytro, can you just take me back to last night? Where were you when the missiles first started hitting, and what did those first few moments feel like?
7: Yeah, it was quite a typical situation. So our family was almost sleeping. It was like maybe 12:30 in the midnight, mm-hmm. when we heard the notification on our smartphones that the air alert started. So typically in such situation, we check our applications on the phone, informing about different levels of threats, like mm-hmm. is it a missile or a threat of ballistic missile or threat of drone and so on. And we saw a notification that it's a threat of ballistic attack from Bryansk region of Russia. So immediately we went to the corridor, and during our movement, it was like 2 minutes after sirens started to be heard, mm-hmm. we immediately heard a series of explosions.
16: Yeah. Well, as terrifying as that sounds to me, I imagine that you have gotten pretty used to air raid sirens and sleepless nights like that. But I want to ask you, because in this moment, Ukraine's air defense systems are not as strong as they were earlier in this war. And mm-hmm. your Air Force says that it did not intercept a single one of those missiles that were launched overnight. Can people in Kyiv sense that the air defense systems have weakened? I mean, what changes do you see on the ground when those air defenses are not there, are not as robust?
7: Yeah, so I would say that, of course, people understand. And it's also obvious that our government, starting with President Zelensky, they speak frankly that there are no anti-ballistic missiles now at the moment in possession of Ukraine.
16: Uh-huh.
7: Yeah, we can say that people are more nervous than usual, of course, because of this situation. And ballistic attack is perceived like one of the highest levels of threat, of danger for civilians. Mm-hmm. And it is so because it's a very short time before siren and before explosions. So people don't have opportunity to go to the shelter in that pause. And at the same time, the life continues. So people can demonstrate fantastic abilities to adapt to any situation. Unfortunately, this situation is a tragic situation.
16: What about for you personally, Dimetro, as you've been living through this war? Can you talk about how the day-to-day of it has reshaped just your habits, how you live, how you move through the world day to day?
7: It's an interesting question. I would say that probably it didn't shape too much or changed my life lifestyle. So I continue living and I go to work. I work and after work I can go to some, I don't know, cafe. And people continue to live their normal life. Of course, all we hope that we are lucky. And mm-hmm. The next day, of course, is very hard because you're exhausted after sleepless night. But
16: yeah.
7: Somehow we can call it a new normality, unfortunately. But it is so, life continues. It was very tough winter. Now we have a challenging summer. But I hope that I, my colleagues, my beloved people, and Ukraine in general as a nation will overcome this.
16: Well, your museum, it's dedicated to World War II, of course, but you are now personally living through this war. Tell me what you're collecting now to document this war and what you hope people decades from now will understand about living through days like last night.
7: Yeah, for example, after such big attacks, we typically send our mobile groups with a photographer, with video operator, with some of researchers to the places where something occurred. For example, last week we sent our expedition to the city of Kryvyi Rih. It's like hometown of President Zelensky. Mm-hmm. And there was a house where missile hit it and it collapsed. A family of 7 people died in this house. We not only took some pictures of the place and recorded testimonies of neighbors, but we also collected some materials and even possibly materials from that house that was destroyed. And so, of course, probably we will show them in the exhibition one day.
16: Well, I hope that you, Dimetro, and your loved ones continue to stay safe.
7: Thank you so much for your kind words.
16: That is Dimetro Hainetinov. He's the deputy director of Ukraine's World War II History Museum. Thank you very much, Dimetro.
7: Thank you very much for your attention.
24: What happens on Earth once humans are gone? That question is at the heart of a 1950 short story

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1: 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The Justice Department is increasingly charging ICE protesters with criminal conspiracy. That story coming up next on All Things Considered. Meanwhile, from the North Country, the St. Lawrence County Sheriff says the plan to partner with Immigration and Customs Enforcement, ICE, isn't moving forward after the state banned such collaborations. 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As we start to think a little more about the weekend and the possible weather conditions, it looks like we introduce a possibility of some showers and thunderstorms tomorrow, continuing tomorrow night into Friday, Friday night, Saturday, and even Saturday night. Sunday looks like it could be a little bit drier, but we'll have to wait and see how it all shakes out. You can find weather details at ncpr.org/weather.
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3: 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I'm Elsa Chang.
4: And I'm Mary Louise Kelly. The Justice Department is increasingly charging the people protesting President Trump's immigration campaign with criminal conspiracy. That can lead to years in federal prison. As NPR criminal justice correspondent Meg Anderson reports, some legal experts worry the DOJ is stretching conspiracy laws to sweep up political activists who oppose the administration's deportation agenda.
5: Early one morning this June, Treasure Thorson was drinking coffee on her couch in Minneapolis when she heard a knock at the front door.
6: I go and I see a woman standing there in office clothes, but with a Homeland Security vest over the top. And I see six more agents standing in my front yard.
5: Thorson is a special education teacher. She was still in her pajamas.
6: She said, we have a warrant for your arrest.

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1: This is North Country Public Radio. We'll get right back to the world in just about a minute. I'd like to invite you to tune in tomorrow evening at 9 o'clock for The Middle with Jeremy Hobson. The Middle is designed to be a nonpartisan and non-judgmental space where everyone can feel comfortable being part of the national conversation. Tomorrow night, the topic is, how should the Democratic Party change? Polling shows that Democrats are well positioned to gain seats and perhaps control of Congress this November, but within the Democratic Party, there's an ideological battle underway. That's tomorrow night at 9 o'clock, and you can phone in and be part of the conversation. The number is 844-4-MIDDLE. That's 844-464-3353. 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
2: This is The World. I'm Marco Werman. The population of Japan has been shrinking for some time. The crisis is a simple matter of math. For every baby born in Japan, two people die. Japanese officials call it a national emergency that threatens the country's future and way of life. The World's Patrick Wynn paid a visit to Tokyo, where some are calling for a revolution in Japanese fatherhood.
3: It's Sunday afternoon, and the Kuroda family home is in chaos. Joyful chaos. The dad of the house, Takashi Kuroda, is under attack. He's got a 6-year-old girl and a 3-year-old boy sitting on his chest, scribbling on his face with black magic markers.
4: Makeup.
3: Makeup. We're playing makeup, he says. A closer look reveals the kids are drawing whiskers on his cheeks. We made daddy into a neko, they say. That's Japanese for cat.
5: Neko. Neko. Neko.
3: Takashi and his wife, Yuko, are in their early 40s, living in a modest 2-story house in Tokyo's suburbs. She works at a daycare. He does statistical analysis for the pharmaceutical

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1: This is North Country Public Radio. Coming up in just 1 minute at 8 o'clock tonight, it's Global Village, and tonight the program marks Independence Day in Burkina Faso with a wide array of artists and styles from that West African nation. Then at 9 o'clock on Sound Opinions, the hosts dig into a record review roundup full of summertime releases. So stay tuned. Partly cloudy overnight, temperatures in the mid-60s, and then tomorrow scattered showers and thunderstorms, the highs in the 80s. 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We're WSLU Canton, WSLL Saranac Lake, WSLO Malone, WSLJ Watertown, WSLG Gouverneur, WSLZ Cape Vincent, WXLU Peru, WXLL Lake Placid, WXLS Tupper Lake, WXLH Blue Mountain Lake, WXLG North Creek, WXLB Boonville, WXLD Lyleville, WXLQ Bristol, WXLE Indian Lake, WXLJ Whitehall, WSLH Old Forge, WELN Ellenburg.
2: Hello, welcome to the Global Village. I'm Chris Heim.

This time in the Global Village, we head to Burkina Faso, which celebrates its Independence Day on the 5th of August. We'll hear music from a variety of different artists and styles, and we'll get things underway with some music from an acclaimed balafon player. This is Kanazoe and the Kanazoe Orchestra as we begin this visit to the Global Village.